0: That was brand new from Fantastic Negrito, Rolling Through California, which I have to say doesn't sound like a half bad idea right now. Before that, we heard Buddy Guy off of his album, The Blues is Alive and Well, End of the Line. And then before that, also brand new, the title track from the Hitman Blues Band's new album, Not My Circus. And then before that, we heard Let's Work On It, Joanne Bro Band off the album Wicked Cool. And then we opened up with Howlin' Dogma Lookin' off of Howlin' Dogma's original self-titled album. You know, if you get a chance to go out and see any of these bands, do it. I mean, live music is always best. And if you happen to be in our neighborhood, man, oh man, a lot of fun to be had seeing Howlin' Dogma or Joanne Bro. So get out and support those bands. And I'm Marshall Peter. This is Jumping In and Out of the Blues. And I'll be right back. Oh, speaking of support, don't forget KOCF. Go by kocf.org. Look for that. Donate now. I think that's what it's called. And support KOCF. I'll be right back.
1: I got a letter here. 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

Hey now, this is Greg Boomer Bone, Jumpin's resident stones ecologist, and here's my pick for today's Stonesalicious treat.

0: Okay, that was Brand New Government Mule. Of course, Warren Haynes singing, playing guitar on the Tom Waits song, Make It Rain. Government Mule never had really done a straight-ahead blues CD before, so they did a pair of them, and man, sounding awfully, awfully good. Before that, we heard Paul DeLay doing Nice and Strong. And then before that, the Soul Queen of New Orleans, Irma Thomas, did I Won't Cry for You. And then we heard Christone Kingfish Ingram off of his debut self-titled album, It Ain't Right. And then we opened up with Greg Boomer Bohm's Stone's Alicious Treat. And if you're paying attention, you know that we actually did not hear the Rolling Stones. We heard Mary Clayton doing Gimme Shelter, a meaningful departure from the Stones Alicious Treat tradition to play something that's not by the Stones. But Mary Clayton, what an important role she played on the original version of Gimme Shelter, first song on Let It Bleed. She actually, I guess the story is, she was called at midnight and asked to come down. They decided they needed to have a woman singing on the song. She came down very pregnant, sang a few takes, really exhausted, and then, and this is sad if the story's true, she miscarried later that night. And so she certainly gave her all to that song and really the highlight of her career. In fact, it was such an important moment. She went out and cut her own album entitled Gimme Shelter. And what you heard there was her version of Gimme Shelter without the Stones. Now, if you see the song being performed, it's almost always with Lisa Fisher. But Mary Clayton was mighty fine in that first moment. And I really enjoy hearing her own cover of it. This is Jumping In and Out of the Blues. I'm Marshall Peter. I'll be back in just 1 minute.
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0: Earlier in the show, I had on a cut from J.D. Simo, great guitar player, and I thought I would play a track now from GA20 entitled Nagging on My Mind.

Well, son of a gun, if I'm not just about out of time. So we just heard Wait You Dog by Mabel John. And then before that, Got You On My Mind, the Admirals. Admirals really hopping and popping there. Before that, we heard Delbert McClinton, If I Hock My Guitar. And then we opened up with Naggin' On My Mind by GA20. Okay, well, that is a wrap, which is too bad. I actually enjoying myself. I could stick around for a bit longer, but it ain't happening. So I'm Marshall Peter, and you have been listening to Jumpin' In and Out of the Blues. I want you to support the blues, have fun, and be kind. That is a trio of exceptionally compatible behaviors. So I'll see you next Friday, 4 to 6 Pacific, and take care.

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0: coming at you, Moss Man. Hang on. Hey, Moss Man. You there? This is Bill Payne.
1: Paul Brer.
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0: Smooth sailing.
3: Yes, indeed. Hoy hoy, fellow feet fans. Moss Man here, once again welcoming you this week to my bathtub for the Little Feet Radio Hour. Got my hands on a tape here that was recorded live June 25th, 1996. It's not a concert. It's actually a live in-studio performance featuring just Paul Brer and Fred Tackett of Little Feet. They happen to be in Indianapolis on a radio program called The Bob and Tom Show. They did three songs in the studio, acoustic. They sound great. And a bunch of interview in between. The interview is very, very humorous, so I pretty much left it intact and thought we'd start the show off tonight with this in-studio performance from Indianapolis, the Bob and Tom Show featuring Paul and Fred. And then later on in the evening, we'll get into something live. Not quite sure what it is yet, so you're just going to have to hang in there and check it out. We'll see what it is. On that note, I invite you to kick off your work shoes, put on your sailing shoes, get ready to join me and the band, because it's the Little Feet Radio Hour.
4: This is the Bob and Tom Show, and two of the guitarists from Little Feet have joined us in the studio, Fred Tackett. Fred, always a pleasure.
5: Hi, Fred.
6: How are you doing?
4: And Paul Brer. Paul.
7: Hey, how's it going?
4: Good. Great to see you guys again. And in my hand, I have the brand new Little Feet live album, live from Neon Park. A reference to the fine and the late artist Neon Park, recorded I gather in Oregon and in L.A. and where
7: in
4: else?
7: San Francisco.
4: San Francisco. A new live album,
5: mm-hmm.
4: And features some of the newer stuff, a few of the classics.
7: Yeah, had to do Dixie Chicken and yeah,
4: but they're only
6: Oh Atlanta.
4: Yeah, there are only a few of them though that have been covered before on the live.
7: Right. It was. You know, people kept saying, why don't you guys make a live record? Why don't you make a live record? Well, you know, unfortunately, Waiting for Columbus came out just before Lowell passed away. So it was like, what are we going to do? Recreate Waiting for Columbus. So we had to wait until we did like four studio records to get, you know, enough material to fill in the gaps there.
4: Mm-hmm. You guys have your guitars. Are you in voice at this early hour of the morning? I know that.
7: Well, we're going to try. I'm sucking up coffee trying to get it.
4: I'm trying to think in one of your songs is a lyric that goes something like, it's those rock and roll hours.
7: Early graves without flowers.
4: Flowers, yeah. Skin it back. Which is a song I believe with something about circumcision or something.
7: Well, it's, yeah.
4: It's a long story.
7: that was one of the first songs that I wrote when I joined Little Feet back in 1972. And my attitudes towards life were a little different than they are now, shall we say. But then again, you know, had I known I was going to live this long, I probably wouldn't have wrote Old Folks Boogie. So.
4: Sure.
5: So you want to take that back because you're saying that publicly now?
7: No. Actually, it's great waking up on the right side of the lawn every morning, you know. But, you know, back there in the mm-hmm. 60s and 70s, it was sort of like a, you know, race to the end kind of consciousness.
5: Sure.
4: Yeah. What do you guys feel like playing?
7: Oh, we're going to do a little Down on the Farm since we're
4: okay.
7: Out here in Indiana.
5: All right.
4: In farm country.
5: Let's hear it.

0: Very nice.
1: This is the little version of Little Feet. Fred Tackett and Paul Barrera this morning from Little Feet, playing guitars and Paul singing. Now, am I correct? I talked to you one time and you said that you're from a family. Your father was like a character actor in Hollywood?
2: Character actor. My mom was a character actress. And
1: would we have, are there any films we might have seen them in? And
2: gosh, you know, it's strange, but out of the three James Dean movies, my parents were in two of them. My dad was in Rebel Without a Cause. He was the death sergeant. He kept telling him, hey, get away, kid, you bother me.
1: No kidding.
2: Yeah. And then in Giant, my mom played a hairdresser at the large Dallas hotel that didn't cater to Hispanics.
0: So, oh, really?
2: Yeah, so both roles were politically incorrect. Forever.
1: Well, today's the day the James Dean stamp came out today.
2: Yeah.
1: And, in fact, you're not too far from the grave of James Dean. Mm-hmm. That's the new James Dean stamp. Did you hear the story about that?
2: No.
1: They took the cigarette out of his mouth.
3: Oh, yeah.
0: Yeah, they
3: sure did.
0: Mm-hmm.
3: Look at that. Yeah, Robert Johnson and James Deanbo.
2: Yeah, man.
3: Nobody can smoke in right here.
1: Yeah. Well, not once the government gets a hold of him. Yeah, they took the cigarette out of Robert Johnson's mouth for, was it for his stamp as well?
3: Yeah. Mm-hmm.
1: They better have a smoker stamp.
0: I agree.
1: I think they can put Bob on it.
0: Well, yeah, but I have to be dead for 10 years, don't I?
1: Well, the way you smoke, Bob. I think that stamp may be...
0: It's coming right out.
1: That stamp may be just around...
2: Earlier you were talking about the Sultan who, you know, put a ban on insults on.
1: Yeah, that was in...
0: what was that, Tartar Stan?
2: I want one of them bans on bad reviews.
1: That was from Tartar Stan. Little Feet has a brand new album out, and it is called Live from Neon Park. On the Zoo record label, and I know a lot of your fans wanted another live album, as you said, and now they've got one. At the end, it includes "Let It Roll," which was a monster hit for you guys when you did the reformation of this band.
2: Right.
1: Do you have any idea offhand how many movies?

0: movies have used that sound. That's
1: I think
0: part
1: the last
0: part of
1: count
0: the soundtrack.
1: Was about nine.
2: Is that right?
1: Yeah, that have used it for trailers.
0: It's in a lot of movie trailers, particular...
1: That's what it is. And the actual song has only really been in, Pink Cadillac.
3: Yeah, Pink Cadillac.
1: But he also used it for the trailer, but...
0: Do you guys have one more in you this morning,
1: yeah,
0: at
1: sure.
0: least? Oh, well, great.
1: Yeah.
0: Well, what do you feel like doing?
1: Oh, this is one off of Ain't Had Enough Fun. This is called The Cajun Rage, or How I Poke Fun at Country Line Dancing.

0: Very nice.
1: Little Feet, the small version today, this morning on the Bob and Tom Show, Paul Barrere and Fred Tackett. When you guys do your live stuff, do you always know when it's going to end?
2: You look at each other a lot.
3: Yeah.
1: Right. I just noticed.
0: And now.
1: I just noticed on this one, but I mean, when you're up there with the whole band, do you sometimes it just takes off and you don't know what's going to happen?
4: There are occasions where you know, the guy who's supposed to end the song, namely me, will sometimes, you know, start playing a little more than usual and just start jamming.
1: Starts feeling good.
4: You just got to kind of turn around. And
1: when you know you're recording, are you a little more self-conscious when you know you're rolling tapes for an album than you are at any other given concert? Or?
2: Yeah, I try not to be.
4: Yeah.
2: But I mean, you are a little bit, but I mean, the whole point is to try to ignore the whole deal and get it, you know, just the way it happens, you know, normally.
1: Mm-hmm. I just know that when someone pulls out a camera, all of a sudden everything kind of changes.
2: Yeah. No, we were pretty lucky at this album. I think most of the guys in the band were able to. We recorded about five shows, five nights, and we were able to, we did a whole European tour where we were playing these two-hour shows, and by the time we started rolling the tapes, we were pretty brain dead, I think. We didn't know who was recording what.
1: Yeah, I read a quote from one of you guys at some point along the line with reference, I think, to your first live album, which was something like, when you record the albums, you've just written the songs, and you really haven't played them much, and then you take them out and play them on the road for a couple of years, and then you really know how you want them to sound, and that's why, at least in your case, a live album sometimes has a real punch to it, because you've learned the songs.
4: Absolutely.
1: Even though they're your own songs, you actually have time to get into them.
4: Well, you do these arrangement things when you're playing live, and you also tend to extend the song a lot in live performance, because a band like Little Feet, we're more of an ensemble, sort of sort of along the lines of the old jazz quintets and so forth. We like to jam, we like to improvise a lot. Mm-hmm. So
1: the horn players have to like that.
4: Oh yeah.
1: where are we on the chart? Yeah.
4: I
1: have a chart here. I distinctly know that I counted there, and we're supposed to be back here. And there's a guitar solo. I'm quitting this band. Paul Barrere and Fred Tackett from Little Feet are in the studio with us. We were talking to Fred a little bit off the air. You were kind of a non-member of the band in the early years. I look on the albums and I see your name there as sort of guest guitarist.
2: Yeah, sort of the utility infielder. I wrote a couple of songs. Lowell George and Billy Payne were two of the first people I met when I came to Los Angeles in 1967. And so they were really close friends. And when Lowell started up Little Feet, I got to write a song or two on the Dixie Chicken album. And
1: which are the ones you wrote on Dixie Chicken?
2: I wrote Fool Yourself on the Dixie Chicken album. And Down the Farm album, or one's called B1 Now. Played guitar on The Time Loves a Hero. Played a mandocello. So these guys would just let me come in and play. I was like a good buddy that said, come in and play guitar with us on this tune. And then when we put the band back together, Billy Payne and I were working with Bob Seger on the American Storm tour, and Billy asked me if I would be interested in joining up full-time and putting the band back together, and I said, sure, it's great.
1: There's kind of a Bob Seger connection, because now Sean Murphy, who's singing with Little Feet,
2: that's where we met Sean.
1: Bob Seger vocalist.
2: Yeah.
1: Good friend of this show, was also on that tour, Kenny Aronoff.
2: Absolutely. Kenny's a good buddy of ours.
1: He's a great guy. And you guys play with the world's greatest drummer, Richie Hayward.
2: Absolutely.
1: I can never, whenever I listen to your songs, I can't figure that out. I mean, I can't figure out drums anyway, but I listen to him and go, God, that's just unbelievable. What's he doing there? And to watch him.
2: Mm-hmm. Mystery drummer.
4: He is the mystery drummer.
1: He is. He's just unbelievable. He's got his own He's got his own thing happening. He's absolutely the best. How did you join Little Feet?
4: I was kicking around Los Angeles, and believe it or not, Lowell George was going all through school with my older brothers. So our little lives sort of were parallel, except that I was 3 years younger than him.
1: Did you go to Hollywood High?
4: Every chance I could.
1: Mm-hmm.
4: And until they asked me politely to leave.
1: Did you attend Hollywood High as a matriculated student, or just as an interested observer?
4: I was there trying to be a student, but that was during the 60s revolution, and, my hair was getting long, and herbs were growing all over Los Angeles, and, mm-hmm. and they politely asked me to find my education elsewhere.
1: Wow.
4: But in any event, I had a band that was playing in the basements of Los Angeles called The Lead Enema, because we wanted to have a record called Hot from The Lead Enema.
1: Wow.
4: And Lowell thought that was just the greatest thing in the world. Of course, he had just left the Mothers and had started Little Feet, and he asked me to come down and audition as the bass player, and I was one of 14 guys who auditioned. They handed me a chart that looked like Chinese noodling for a song called The Dance of the Nubile Virgin Slaves. And I said, you've got to be kidding. And they said, no. And I went, see ya. And then what happened, though, is that I coerced Billy and Richie to come to some of the jam sessions that we would have, and they saw that I actually did play pretty good guitar, and a couple years later they asked me to join up.
3: Pretty nice. You
1: do play good guitar, indeed, to say the least. By the way, we did have a couple faxes, and I wanted to ask you this anyway. You have a couple of solo projects out there that are apparently now available on CD that were not. I have the vinyl of one of them.
4: Yeah, the Blues Busters. There was two Blues Busters records which were released in the mid-'80s, which are now available on CD through, I think, Goldmine Magazine. You can order them.
1: Okay, so Paul Brer fans that want the solo stuff, it is out there. Little Feet has a brand new album that is just in the stores in the last couple days, and it's called Live from Neon Park. Neon Park, by the way, is not a place. Neon Park is the late artist who has he done all of the Little Feet
4: albums? He did all the covers except for the very first one, which was done in 1970, which was a picture of the court when it was a quartet out in front of a building in Venice Beach, and that painting was done by the L.A. Art Squad.
1: So anyway, Feet fans, by the way, Little Feet at the Vogue in Broad Ripple, Indiana, USA tonight.
3: Mm-hmm.
1: And do you guys have one more in you? Are we getting close to sweet pause for Sky Dick?
3: I think about 5 minutes he should be landing.
1: Dick?
3: Nothing right there.
1: Okay, good. Do you guys have time for one more? Do you feel like
4: probably do one more.
1: Okay, well, certainly appreciate it.
2: What would you like to do there?
4: Well, I don't know. What do you want to do for him? Let's see. How about Rad Gumbo?
2: Sure. Sounds good.
4: What?

0: that. Brad Gumbo.
1: Yeah, those surprise endings. I Very nice.
2: All right, welcome back. I'm the Moss Man. This is the Little Feet Radio Hour. We've been listening to Paul Barrere and Fred Tackett of Little Feet, recorded live in studio at WFBQ in Indianapolis, Indiana, on the Bob and Tom Show. Pretty cool stuff. Right now, we're going to dip way, way back into the archives. November 1973, Liberty Hall, Houston. Now, I must say, I've used this tape in previous shows. But let me tell you, this is such an amazing show. It is Little Feet in their prime. This is Dixie Chicken into Tripe Face Boogie into Day at the Dog Races back into Tripe Face Boogie. Check out the Dixie Chicken. You'll hear Lowell George laughing at the end because a woman got up on stage and was dancing naked with him. Let's check it out. This is the Little Feet Radio Hour.

0: 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Good night, everybody.
1: All right, I'm the Moss Man. This is the Little Feet Radio Hour. Hope you're having a good evening, as I am. We're going to jump forward to their latest album, Under the Radar, feature something recorded live July 16th, 1998 at the oldest dance hall in Texas. It was recorded at Gruen Hall. This be The Blues Don't Tell It All.

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1: It's the Blues Don't Tell It All, recorded July 16th, 1998 at the oldest dance hall in Texas. Unfortunately, it's time for me to pull the plug on the tub, dry off, got to get ready for next week's show. But before I go, I want to take a quick second to thank Paul, Kenny, Sam, Richie, Fred, Sean, and of course, Mr. Bill Payne of Little Feet, Tim Burnett, Gold Mountain Management, Jim Fulton, FM Music, Skin Doc, the national coordinator of the grassroots movement, and of course you, the fans, for tuning in and being a part of the Little Feet Radio Hour. 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

Coming up on this show is the Trap Latino Showcase Hour. Latin trap is extremely popular, just as its English language counterpart. Many top 40 artists have entire albums in this style, or at least have been featured on or collaborated with trap producers. Typical of trap music, this style speaks to an urban life experience of sex, drugs, and crime. Trap comes from the southern United States in the early 2000s and is defined by the stylized hi-hat drum pattern, typically heard as ongoing clicks. The first track is Baile de la Lluvia, Rain Dance, by C. Tangana. C. Tangana began his career under the name of Crema in Spain and has since morphed more into a flamenco-influenced musician. I prefer his early trap days. I hope you enjoy this gallery of trap Latino music.

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This last track was Monaco by Bad Bunny. Previous tracks in reverse order were Pa Que Brille by C. Tangana, Yeezy by Anuel, Candela by Eladio Carrión. Bad Bunny is arguably one of the foremost cutting-edge and genre-defying artists of our time. He has exploded the music scene of Latin America, ranging from his classic trap style to reggaeton, pop dembow, even reviving aging genres such as merengue. He also defines gender roles and is considered a fashion icon, having made appearances in dresses to public events and concerts. He also refuses to define his sexuality, pushing the boundaries of conservatively cultural aspects of Latinos.

0: I got a letter here. This thing is soaked in perfume. It practically reeks. Oh, it smells pretty. Some of the lines she uses in here. Do you or can you French kiss? Linda, do your mother know you write letters like this? Most mothers consider disc jockeys to be the scum of the earth as date material.
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0: Ey, ¿qué pasó? ¿Cuánto es? ¿Cuánto costó?
1: This is the Tex Caliente Show. This next track is Cuánto Es by Jay Cortez and Saint Dangana. In this segment, I want to include women in the industry making big waves in the scene, artists like Laguni Chonga in this segment, and La Zawi and La Insuperable in the next segment.

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This last track was Tiempo by C. Tangana. Previous tracks in reverse order were Ahora Dice by Chris Jedi, J Balvin, and Ozuna. Claro Que Si by Laguni Chonga. Soy Así by Kevin Frett. Lil Baby by Danny Lee. Something I have to point out about Kevin Frett is that he is considered the first openly gay trap Latino artist, and he was murdered. The rumor is that he attempted to blackmail Ozuna via his footage of the two together, proving they were lovers, and so Ozuna paid to have him murdered to maintain his heterosexual image. This is not the first time Ozuna has been rumored to be in the closet.

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This is the Tex Caliente Show, and this next track is Chacal by Liz. Liz is primarily a DJ from Chile, but has been involved in neo-perreo and trap Latino, working with artists such as Tomasa de Real. This hidden gem is not her typical style, but nonetheless is an excellent listen.

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0: This is the Tex Caliente Show on 92.7 KOCF Fern Ridge Community Radio. The last track was Voo 787 by Bad Bunny. Previous tracks in reverse order were Loquita by Lazawi, Huele a Nuevo by C. Tangana, La Llamada by Noriel and Bri Tiago, Me Subo Arriba by La Insuperable. Lazawi is a heavy-hitting rapper from Spain, daughter of the famous flamenco guitarist El Yerbita. She's an unapologetic, aggressive musician with provocative takes on lyrics, music, and style. Similarly, La Insuperable is a Dominican artist who has been pushing the boundaries for women in the genre.
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2: 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The Wow Hall presents a wide array of music on a regular basis. Their phone number is 541-687-2746. 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
3: Hello, and welcome to the wide and wonderful world of music with James Call. I'm calling today's show Omnia Mixta, which in Latin means all mixed up, more or less, which is something we like to do around here every once in a while, get completely eclectic, go up in the attic and dig through the boxes and just see what we can find. Well, that's what we've done today.

a song written and made famous by Link Wray. But that is Jack Nietzsche doing Rumble. Zhao Guan doing The Fisherman's Daughter before that. I had to look it up. It was written in Chinese characters, so I hope I got that right. Ruchu Gumbo by Harumi Hosono was before that. Pale Fire, an old San Diego band, doing I Girl. And we opened up with Skin Shape by Mandala.

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0: You may have heard Stories do that song, Brother Louie, but that's the original right there, and they wrote it, Hot Chocolate. The Bizarros doing Lady Dubonnet, an old 30s tune done, in this case, by Tiny Tim, Prisoner of Love. You may have heard James Brown had a big hit with it. Reckless Eric opened that up with Semaphore Signals.
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There is Moon Moods by Les Baxter featuring Dr. Hoffman on theremin from the album Music Out of the Moon. Lord Sitar, Blue Jay Way before that. Paul Whiteman from the 20s on that one. My Blue Heaven and The Raincoats from the Paisley Underground. No One's Little Girl.

0: And that was the Roger Webb sound doing Moonbird. Jackie Mattoo doing Ghetto Organ before that. A little reggae organ instrumental. And the Ukrainian band Daka Braka doing Vesna. All right, do hang out with us. We have more Omnia Mixta when you come back after the break.
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And there we have German composer Werner Mueller going exotica on us with Moon of Monokura. We heard Rubber Bands Are Funny by Nicey Nice World before that. Miles Davis doing Nature Boy. And Dick Hyman, a kind of a twisted version of Mr. Lucky, or Torqued. It's a torqued version of Mr. Lucky.

0: may have recognized Take Five, Dave Brubeck's famous jazz piece, but that wasn't that. That was The Russians Are Coming by Val Bennett. And did he not know that everyone would know that song? I don't know. Duke Ellington, The Mooch before that. The Pattern Emerges by Brian Hodgson, and that's one of those KPM Music Library songs. And then Raymond Scott Quintet, The Suicide Cliff.
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Sweethearts having fun, pass me one by one. Guess I'll wind up.

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They're all set, but we're

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0: So we're going back to the 20s for that one. Me and My Shadow, Whispering Jack Smith. Maki Messer by Lotta Lenya from the original Three Penny Opera. Hog and Machine, Les Baxter going rocky on us. Mauricio Smith doing El Green Hornet. And the Space 1999 theme, the studio orchestra, but that's by Barry Gray. And then that long, strange piece that opened that set was Salt by Venetian Snares.
1: There was this stranger who came into our town. He was tall and had a dark look about him, and a special brilliance was in his eyes. When he looked at us, there was the feeling that he could see right down to the bottom. We may have been mistaken in this, but at the time, no questions were asked. The questions always come later. All we cared about was the mystery we sensed in this stranger, and we waited to see what would happen. One evening that was different from any other, he got us all together in the big auditorium. He stood there on the huge stage. The only light was on him, and we waited in the dark. Then out of his tallness came the chanting. First, as a whisper we could hardly hear. The flippity chip on the pippity pop. The flippity chip on the pippity pop. It didn't make any sense. We were caught up in something we didn't understand. He had trapped us without our knowing it. Possibly it was his manner. And we came alive to him as he slowly moved us with his chant through the land of hush. Into insistent, savage, throbbing crescendos of ecstasy, as if it were the only thing we could do. We started to chant with him. The flippity jib bum, the bippity bop, the flippity jib bum, the bippity bop. And he was up on the high stage, laughing with all his might, shouting, yes, yes, yes. But there were those among us who were jealous of his powers, who felt they should be in the center of the stage, with the light shining on them. They were against our hero and the chanting, and are going to be with him every free moment. And so, little by little, a little later, these critics set to work to make nonsense out of the sense of what we were doing. And they succeeded. They destroyed our hero's faith in himself. He didn't have it anymore. After a few disappointing times in the big auditorium, the light gone out of him, we all stopped going. And the man who had once seemed so tall and who now seems so much smaller left our town, saying no, no, no. We lived through the boredom of the time that followed, telling each other pale stories of what once was and what might have been if. We lived on histories and hopes. We did this until the miracle we never thought would happen again happened. Another stranger came into our town, and he too was tall and dark and had eyes that could look right down into the bottom of you. And he got us all together in the big auditorium. And with the light on him, we were in the dark. He chanted, the flippity-jip-bum, the bippity-bop, the flippity-jip-bum, the bippity-bop. And we joined in, and the magic was in us. And he was laughing, and all his might was with him. And he was shouting, yes, yes, yes. But there were those among us who were jealous and so forth. You know what they did. Little by little, a little later, they put us back on the narrow path. This is the way things have been in our town for as long as anyone cares to remember. By the way, How are things in your town?

All right, that last piece goes out to ICE, and that is Torture by Chris Jensen, Viva Toronto by El Chicano, and Flipperty Jib by Ken Nordine opened that set up. All right, I've got one more for you. It's appropriately called The End by Sybil Byer.

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0: 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This is Democracy Now!
1: Water bankruptcy, just like financial bankruptcy, explains the situation where we are suffering from insolvency, meaning that the amount of water used is far more than the rate of renewal or the income that nature gives us.
0: The environmental cost of artificial intelligence, carbon, water, and land footprints. That's the title of a new UN report. We'll speak with one of the scientists who wrote it, Kaveh Madani. We'll also talk to him about the U.S. bombing of Iran's reservoirs. Then to one of New York's most iconic universities, the New School, founded as a haven for anti-Nazi, anti-fascist intellectuals.
2: The New School University, where I teach, recently forced out or laid off dozens of full-time faculty, including tenured professors, as part of a severe austerity program that threatens the historic legacy of the New School and should be a warning to professors everywhere.
0: We'll be joined by tenured New School historian Jeremy Varon, who's been forced to take early retirement. And then Hell's Army, a new documentary on the Wagner Group and the rise of mercenary armies.
3: So Wagner was there to defend the city.
4: Oh, yeah, the Wagner sont allés derrière eux. Ils ont des hélicoptères, des blindés.
5: Yes, Wagner was there. They had helicopters, tanks.
4: Bien massacré.
5: They did a good job of massacring them.
4: C'est pas facile, hein? La guerre, c'est pas bon. La guerre, c'est pas bon.
5: War is not good. War is not good, is it? But I tell you, Wagner, they are very strong.
0: We'll speak to the film's director, Rick Rowley. It's premiering today at DC Docs in Washington, then headed here to the Sheffield DocFest. All that and more coming up. Welcome to Democracy Now!, democracynow.org, The War and Peace Report. I'm Amy Goodman. President Trump's claiming a deal's been reached to end the war with Iran, but Iranian officials say nothing has been finalized yet. Trump made the announcement on Thursday following 2 days of strikes and after threatening to take Kharg Island, a key Iranian oil hub. Trump spoke at the White House on Thursday.
6: We just made a great settlement of the war with Iran, and we're going to be subject to finalization of documents. We should get done over the next few days.
0: Trump went on to say a signing ceremony could be held in Europe in the coming days. A spokesperson for Iran's foreign ministry said the text of a deal is mostly finalized, but also said the U.S. keeps, quote, changing their positions, unquote. Israeli Prime Minister Benjamin Netanyahu's office said Israel was not party to any new U.S.-Iran agreement. On Thursday, forces struck another commercial tanker in the Gulf of Oman in the third U.S. attack on a boat in the region this week. Oman's military led efforts to rescue the sailors. India's condemned the strikes, which have all targeted ships with crews from India. Three Indian sailors died in one of the strikes. U.S. Central Command claimed the three boats were targeted for violating the U.S. blockade of Iran and for failing to comply with U.S. orders. In India, the father of one of the sailors killed called for his son's body to be returned home.
7: I only have one demand, that the mortal remains of my son be brought back. I want to know about his last moments. Was he provided rescue help or not? What were the circumstances that led to the death of three crew members of our country? All others were rescued. Why not them?
0: Elon Musk is poised to become the world's first trillionaire when his rocket company SpaceX makes its debut on Wall Street today in the largest IPO in history. The company says it's selling over 555 million shares at a price of $135 a share. Musk claims his company is worth over $1.7 trillion. Democratic Senator Elizabeth Warren's written to the Securities and Exchange Commission asking for the agency to investigate the SpaceX stock sale. She said, quote, this is shaping up to be the most rigged IPO in American history, unquote. Meanwhile, environmental and conservation groups have filed a federal lawsuit seeking to block a land swap that would give SpaceX more than 700 acres of a national wildlife refuge in South Texas. This is Becca Hinojosa of the South Texas Environmental Justice Network.
8: SpaceX getting more money means the rocket facility getting larger, creating more damages to poor people's homes, dumping more pollution into the environment, onto our beach. The SpaceX IPO means a bigger environmental disaster for this South Texas community.
0: President Trump said Thursday he's nominating Jay Clayton to be the next director of national intelligence to oversee the nation's 18 intelligence agencies. Clayton's U.S. attorney for the Southern District of New York and former chair of the Securities and Exchange Commission. Trump had faced bipartisan criticism for his decision last week to name MAGA loyalist Bill Pulte as acting director of national intelligence after Tulsi Gabbard announced she was resigning. To show opposition to Pulte, a bipartisan group of House lawmakers voted Thursday against a short-term extension of Section 702 of the Foreign Intelligence Surveillance Act, known as FISA. The provision is set to expire today. Many expressed fear Pulte would use the provision to gather intelligence to target critics of Trump. Trump's new pick to be intelligence chief, Jay Clayton, has faced criticism as U.S. attorney over his handling of the unsealing of grand jury materials, records related to Jeffrey Epstein. The family of the Palestinian doctor Hussam Abu Safia say they fear he's being tortured in Israeli detention after the doctor appeared by video link at an Israeli Supreme Court hearing in Jerusalem. One of the doctor's sons, Ilyas Abu Safia, told Al Jazeera, quote, "We did not only see the face of a father we have missed for many long months. We saw the marks of torture, pain, and exhaustion clearly etched on his face," unquote. Dr. Hussam Abu Safia has been detained without charge for over 500 days. Prior to his detention, Dr. Abu Safia had served as a pediatrician and director of the Kamel Edwan Hospital in northern Gaza. His lawyer, Nasser Odeh, spoke after Wednesday's hearing.
9: The doctor explained to us and also to the court that he is still suffering from severe back pain and neck pain as a result of an assault he suffered during his transfer 2 months ago from Nafa prison to Negev prison. He has not received treatment yet and needs medical follow-up due to chronic illnesses. He is experiencing vision problems due to the confiscation of his eyeglasses, which he has not yet received. Also, we continue to see signs of skin diseases that were on the doctor's hands and are widespread in the political prisoner sections within Israeli prisons. These diseases have spread significantly and as a result of medical negligence.
0: The Trump administration has issued fresh sanctions on Cuba's oil and gas company as the island already faces a near total fuel and naval blockade and worsening humanitarian crisis. U.S. Secretary of State Marco Rubio made the announcement Thursday, claiming without evidence that Cuban officials, quote, resell countless barrels of scarce energy on the

0: And Armed Forces Minister Al Carnes resigned, accusing Starmer of failing to invest enough money in the military. This comes as Starmer faces pressure to shift government spending from welfare to warfare. Protests continue in Albania, with thousands of people taking to the streets of the capital, Tirana, demanding the resignation of Prime Minister Edi Rama over the development of a massive resort linked to Jared Kushner, President Trump's son-in-law. The multi-billion-dollar project would turn an abandoned Soviet weapons base known as Sazan into a luxury island resort. Protesters held signs that read, "Albania is not for sale."
1: The government is corrupted. The opposition is corrupted. They're in this together, so we hope we can reach something. It's the first time that the protest is at this scale. It's the first time that no political party is included. So we are very happy to be here, and we hope we can achieve something.
0: Pope Leo has appealed to world leaders to treat migrants more humanely. During a trip to the Canary Islands, he threw a wreath of flowers into the waves to remember those he called our brothers and sisters who had died while trying to reach the shores of Europe.
2: We cannot grow accustomed to counting the dead. Human dignity has no passport and does not lose its value when crossing a border. May history not accuse us of turning the pain of those who suffer into a common sight along our shores. Today, here by the sea, every individual that arrives asks us what remains of our humanity. Sooner or later, it will be known whether we protected life or whether we yielded to indifference.
0: Many migrants who'd fled to Spain's Canary Islands praised Pope Leo's trip. Sankun Kamara is a migrant from Guinea.
3: It gives you hope. The Pope came for the migrants. I'm one of them, so I'm happy to see the Pope. Maybe he can solve the migrants' problems.
0: In New Jersey, immigrant rights advocates say dozens of women detained at the Newark ICE jail known as Delaney Hall have joined an ongoing hunger and labor strike that's in its third week. Among their demands is for the jail to fire a female guard accused of sexually assaulting at least 10 immigrant women. The initial hunger and labor strike began May 22nd, led by an estimated 300 prisoners. In retaliation, activists say most of the hunger strikers have been transferred out of Delaney Hall and sent to other ICE jails in recent days. Delaney Hall is run by the for-profit company Geo Group. In related news, the Jersey City Council has unanimously approved a resolution to divest from Citizens Bank as calls to boycott the bank grow over its financing of Geo Group and CoreCivic, two of the nation's largest private operators of ICE jails. To see more on our coverage of Citizens Bank, you can go to democracynow.org. The State Department's reportedly opened an investigation into the Iranian-born political analyst Trita Parsi in a move that could result in him being deported. This according to the online media outlet The Free Press. Parsi, who holds a green card, has lived in the United States for 25 years. He co-founded the Quincy Institute for Responsible Statecraft and the National Iranian American Council. In recent months, Parsi's been a leading critic of Trump's war in Iran and has appeared on numerous media outlets, including Democracy Now! To see our interviews with him, go to democracynow.org. The FIFA World Cup kicked off Thursday with the opening match play between Mexico and South Africa at the iconic Estadio Azteca, the Aztec Stadium in Mexico City. Protests have continued against FIFA over its complicity with Trump's policies and exorbitant ticket prices that have made matches inaccessible to most fans. FIFA has also faced backlash after Haiti's qualifying team was forced to change the design of its World Cup jersey when it was deemed too political by FIFA. The front of the jersey originally included a depiction of Haiti's final revolutionary battle for independence in 1803. And in a victory for housing rights in New York City, a landlord that owns about 5,000 apartments has agreed to waive millions of dollars in back rent after Mayor Zoran Mamdani took action on behalf of thousands of tenants. Summit Properties purchased 93 buildings from bankrupt owner Pinnacle Group in March. Many of the tenants said they had for years refused to pay rent

0: Pinnacle Group over unsafe living conditions in their buildings. Mayor Mamdani said the landlord was responsible for, quote, more than 5,000 housing violations and 14,000 complaints, unquote. Affordable housing and tenants' rights have been at the center of Mamdani's agenda. And those are some of the headlines. This is Democracy Now!, democracynow.org, The War and Peace Report. I'm Amy Goodman. We are broadcasting from Sheffield Live Community Television and Radio in Sheffield, England, from the same building as the Sheffield Docs Fest, where Steal the Story, Please, the documentary about Democracy Now!, is premiering here. It moves on to Docs Ireland, will be in Belfast next week. We begin today's show with how the AI race is impacting the environment as big tech companies like Amazon, Google, Meta, and Microsoft, along with other AI players and governments, are racing to build the massive data centers that power artificial intelligence. We hear a lot about what AI technology might mean for society and much less about what this global infrastructure looks like as a material system with measurable environmental impacts. A new investigation by UN scientists aims to change that. The report warns AI's water use in 2030 will match the needs of 1.3 billion people, while its power use will be triple that of Pakistan, Bangladesh, and Nigeria combined, countries with a combined population of 650 million. Already in 2025, global data centers consumed an estimated 448 terawatt hours of electricity. If treated as a nation, they would have been the world's 11th largest electricity consumer, behind France and ahead of Saudi Arabia. The report also frames this as an environmental justice issue. 90% of AI computing is concentrated in the U.S. and China, while the rest of the world, as well as communities within those countries, disproportionately bear the cost. Minerals extraction, e-waste, water shortages, and more. The investigation was conducted by the United Nations University Institute for Water, Environment, and Health. It's titled Environmental Cost of AI's Energy Use, Carbon, Water, and Land Footprints. We're joined now by Kaveh Madani. He's the director of the Institute and a co-author on the report. He previously served as the deputy head of Iran's Department of Environment, and earlier this year was awarded the Stockholm Water Prize, often referred to as the Nobel of Water. Welcome back to Democracy Now!, Kaveh Madani. If you can start off by summarizing what you have found.
1: Thanks for having me, and thanks for your interest in this very important topic. We know is that we are facing the fourth industrial revolution that is changing our lifestyle, the way we work and we live. And when it comes to AI, most people understand AI as a digital technology, as a virtual thing, as something that is in the clouds and up, somewhere out there. What we tried to do in this report was to remind people that there's some physics to all of this, and there's a massive infrastructure and material supply chains that back this service or this innovation. And if we want to understand our impact, we have to think about that very long supply chain that starts with the extraction of critical minerals in the poor areas of the world. Lead to the manufacturing of all the technologies and the hardware, then construction of the data centers and other infrastructure, then operations of that infrastructure that requires massive amounts of energy and has major footprints. And then at the end of the life cycle, we have to deal with the e-waste. In this particular report, we focus very much on the operations and the massive energy use of the operations, meaning that our day-to-day interactions with AI tools result in a lot of energy use, and producing energy, as we know, not only comes with carbon footprint, but as we remind in this report, also with water and land footprint and other ecological impacts that often we don't pay attention to, especially when we keep talking only about the carbon element. We wanted to remind people about those local impacts, what is happening. And then when you look at the numbers, you see massive numbers, major numbers, enormous use of energy, and that means that we have to deal with a major challenge. If we continue using AI in the way we are, and it seems that that would be the case, then we would need to satisfy the power hunger of AI. A lot of investments are happening in renewables, but as we discuss here, if the increase in power consumption results in this stopping the retirement of fossil fuels, the decarbonization process would be halted and compromised, and that's not something good for the world. Yet we clarify in the report that AI is not bad. AI is a technology on its own. It's like a knife. You can save a patient's life in the operating room with it as a doctor, or you can kill people with it as a murderer. The way we use AI would determine if this is going to be a good technology for humanity or not. And we say that we have to proactively manage things and think about those impacts if we want this revolution to be sustainable and fair.
0: I wanted to read you a statement by your colleague, the lead author of the report, Dr. Miriam Axel, who said, quote, "What surprised us most is how often the choices that look greenest from a carbon perspective end up worse for water or for land. If we keep judging AI sustainability by carbon alone, we might think that renewables make AI infrastructure clean, but that's solving one problem while creating other problems, often in places that didn't ask for it. Can you expand on this?"
1: So, yes, the climate change discussions and discourse around the world is very much focused on carbon, and that's something very normal. But we have shown in our research in the past that some of the renewables, although they produce less carbon, when it comes to their water impact and land impact, they have massive big water footprint. For example, biofuels on average are 70 to 400 times bigger in terms, you know, have a water footprint that is 70 to 400 times bigger than some traditional fossil fuel. So if we go to a greener choice or a carbon, you know, carbon-less choice, it doesn't always mean that there are not other impacts. And we have to understand these trade-offs when we deal with them. Hydropower is another one that we sometimes brand as a clean energy, but we know that building a hydropower dam results in a lot of ecological footprint. Reservoirs also have high evaporation rates and lose a lot of water. So that means that they have high water footprint. So what we try to remind here is that, first of all, you have to choose the energy sources that are suitable for each community. Hydropower might work in Brazil or Canada or Norway, but it's not necessarily the best choice for California or Iran, where I come from. So that's something to keep in mind. But also, we have to pay attention to the fact that now we are adding more energy demand. Post-Paris Agreement, one of our challenges has been to decarbonize and reduce power consumption. So we keep adding renewables, but at the same time, we are increasing consumption. That means that we are not making progress. Decarbonization would be only successful if, at the same time that we are increasing demand, we also retire the fossil fuels that we rely on. That means that we have to produce more and more renewables, invest more and more in renewables, but also not every type of renewable, the renewables that are cleaner. And then think about where we are placing those, where the energy comes from, which community is suffering from the consequences. If you're planting, if you're placing a power plant or a data center in a region suffering from water shortage or water scarcity, where communities are struggling, where farmers and rural communities are struggling, when indigenous peoples are struggling, then you're imposing additional costs to those people. Normally, they're not the main beneficiary of the data centers. They're not the service users. They're not the investors. And what we are seeing around the world is there is a lot of interest from the private sector in this market, a lot of push for further development and the placements that are not based on the comprehensive thinking about all these impacts and consequences and what happens in the long run. In April, we also published a report about the critical minerals and the extraction of critical minerals, showing what is happening in Africa, showing what is happening in South America, where communities are suffering from the pollution. And essentially, we are seeing the reproduction of the oil extraction era. Critical minerals are the fuel of the 21st century. We are seeing a new form of, if you will, like an imperialism where we keep extracting those resources. Those people don't have EVs, don't even have horses and donkeys, and we move their resources so I can drive my EV in North America and claim that we are contributing to a cleaner future. But in a way, we are saving the future generations in the rich countries of the world at the expense of killing people in some poor communities of the world. This is very dark, but it's a reality. It doesn't mean that critical minerals are
0: very
1: bad.
0: Quickly, very quickly, what are you calling for, Kaveh Madani?
1: Further transparency, further thinking about these things, further taking responsibility along the supply chains. And we are saying there that it's not only the developers who have to make decisions, but governments also have responsibilities. And us, users, also can be less consumptive. We now have an AI consumerism that we should be worried about. We can use AI less and more responsibly.
0: And before we go, I wanted to switch gears to ask you a question about Iran. You are an Iranian-born scientist. You were one of the heads of the Department of the Environment there. The threats to the water reservoirs. On Wednesday, Iranian media reported U.S. military strikes hit drinking water reservoirs in the south of Iran, damaging at least two concrete tanks, cutting off water for tens of thousands of people. Your response to the mounting concerns over the long-term consequences of the war on human health, land and marine ecosystems and aquifers, as well as the war's impact on global warming?
1: I think what I'm worried about is mostly the normalization of targeting civil infrastructure as a part of a war. So you want to take out a government, different strategies are insufficient, and at some point you start attacking infrastructure and, you know, to paralyze your enemy. Who suffers from the consequences of this? The poor communities, the vulnerable communities. Now, we are seeing another incident in this war. This is not the first time, and we know this didn't only happen in Iran. The rest of the countries in the region also suffered from this. But in the case of Iran, this is another case where reservoirs or the water infrastructure in a poor community, in a rural community, gets targeted. Now, 10 villages lost their water supply. Two reservoirs got impacted. One of those tanks, the bigger one, had been recently actually developed and established. Who suffers from this? The civilians that you claim you want to rescue from that government. So they are the ones who have to bear the consequences. They are the ones who, even in normal times, are struggling with having access to clean clean water, and as a result of war, now they have to suffer further and further. This is just the short-term impacts. If you think about what happens as a result of all the emissions associated with the war, we are also, you know, going to pay the cost of that. If you think about how the economies would suffer, and when we know that the economies are in the resistance mode or in the inflation mode, they become more resources extractive, they become more polluting, then we know that the long-term consequences would be even more dire. What I'm happy about it is that Iran this year has been very lucky, and nature has been much more generous than the politicians to the Iranians. So Iran has got a lot of rain this year, the rest of the region as well. But you know, that's a temporary relief. The long-term consequences would be severe, and we all have already seen that it's not only the infrastructure that is being targeted. Think about all the pollution, all these tankers that beyond being targeted, the oil spills in the Persian Gulf, the petrochemical facilities, infrastructure, the refineries that are getting targeted in the coastline. All of those impacts would be there. Pollution would be there. People are going to fish, eat the pollution. Everything would be there for a long, long time. Even if the President Donald Trump and Ayatollah Khamenei shake hands tomorrow, these consequences would be there for generations. They would not only impact the Iranians. These are transgenerational and transboundary.
0: I want to thank you very much for being with us from Toronto, Kaveh Madani, the director of the United Nations University Institute for Water, Environment and Health, previously served as deputy head of Iran's Department of Environment. He recently won the 2026 Stockholm Water Prize, often referred to as the Nobel of Water. Madani and his colleagues have just released a major United Nations report, which we'll link to, called The Environmental Cost of Artificial Intelligence, Carbon, Water, and Land Footprints. Go to democracynow.org. Coming up, the attack on higher education. We'll talk about the mass layoffs at the New School and efforts to deport outspoken Palestinian Columbia University graduate student Mohsen Madawi. Stay with us.

0: behind.
1: A Harbor for Hard Times by David Berkeley. This is Democracy Now!, democracynow.org, the War and Peace Report. I'm Amy Goodman, broadcasting from Sheffield Live in England, from the Sheffield Docsfest. We turn now to the troubled state of higher education in the United States. The Trump administration's now attempting to impose its views on academic scholarship in universities by rewriting the federal rules that govern all of higher education. Last month, the Office of Management and Budget issued a new rule requiring all federal grants undergo a review to ensure they, quote, demonstrably advance the president's policy priorities. The proposal could threaten scholarly research and teaching on race, immigration, gender studies, and history, as well as research in the sciences and health. Another rule proposed by the Education Department would require colleges to have, quote, intellectual diversity in order to receive federal funding. The pressure from the federal government comes at a time of private, nonprofit colleges turning to austerity measures to deal with their financial challenges and declining enrollments. Last week, one of New York's most iconic universities, the New School, which was founded as a haven for anti-fascist, anti-Nazi intellectuals, laid off 19 full-time faculty, 68 staff members as well, along with coerced voluntary separations and early retirements since last year, December. These mass firings constitute a major gutting of the New School's full-time faculty. For more, we go to Jeremy Varin, professor of history at the New School, where he's taught since 2008. And he's president of the New School chapter of the AAUP, that's the American Association of University Professors. He's been personally impacted by the recent firings, took a two-year early retirement package. He's the author of three books, including most recently, Our Grief is Not a Cry for War. Professor Varin, thanks for joining us. Explain what's happened at the New School and then put it into a national context.
2: Okay, so with its severe and reckless austerity, the New School has struck a blow against its own faculty and students, its proud progressive traditions, and professors everywhere. Facing budget deficits of disputed origin, it's trying to fire its way to a balanced budget, including by firing full-time faculty and tenured professors. For those who are fired, it's devastating, of course. Most are in the social sciences and humanities, where the New School earned its global reputation as a haven for dissident intellectuals and critical thought. It was a completely top-down process. Nobody asked to be fired. And to the last part of your question, it's a chilling message to all of academia. Nationwide, the last 2 years have seen nearly 300 program closures and faculty and staff firings. And we fear that the number will grow as universities act more and more like corporations, concerned above all with the bottom line. So we are a cautionary tale and also a very live struggle where we still have current demands.
1: So talk about what's happened, your colleagues and you yourself.
2: Yeah, well, you know, we were told that we're not only dispensable, but a liability because we simply, you know, cost too much. So for an entire year, they were threatening to fire people. They wouldn't say who, they wouldn't say by what criteria. Very afraid of being fired, I took a two-year phased retirement, and I'll retire at age 61 and have to figure out how to pay the bills and afford health care. Without a salary or a profession. And then what they're trying to do is save money by letting go of the most experienced, most highly compensated faculty, and then shifting teaching labor to part-time, contingent, precarious, and less well-compensated, you know, faculty. So it's a cost-saving move that irrevocably alters the meaning of a faculty and diminishes, I think, the strength and reputation of the New School. And again, this is a model that's being followed nationwide and will be more so in the future.
1: Universities, how do universities fire tenured faculty?
2: Right. So tenure, you know, is typically awarded after a rigorous and lengthy process of evaluation. It's commonly seen as lifetime employment. It is a fundamental guarantee of academic freedom. You don't want trustees or administrators or state legislators firing people based on what they teach and what they write. And yet the New School has declared tenure essentially meaningless. They claim that you can declare an academic program deficient or simply restructured and fire people at will. And then our big concern is that, you know, presidents everywhere are watching and will lustily follow the new school model, which is an easy way to cut costs by attacking your own workforce.
1: A recent article and Hechinger report in NPR cites a report from the Huron Consulting Group projecting 442 private nonprofit four-year colleges are at risk of closing or merging in the next decade. This is a quote from Peter Stokes, managing director of Huron, quote, "We have too many seats, we have too many classrooms, so over the coming 5 to 10 years, this shakeout is going to take place," unquote. Jeremy Varon, what is the Huron Consulting Group and what is its history at the New School?
2: I mean, it's one of these management consulting groups that advises, you know, companies of, you know, many varieties in downsizing, austerity, internal reorganization. And the New School has had a sort of on again, off again relationship with Huron. They were one player in the recent austerity that the New School executed. And, you know, the statistics they cite are chilling. It points to a major, major decline of the place of higher education within the broad American cultural landscape.
1: And can you talk as a historian about the history of the New School? I mean, back to its anti-fascist, anti-Nazi youths, German professors fleeing the Holocaust. What these cuts mean for the humanities and social sciences.
2: Right. So the New School was founded in 1919 in defense of free speech rights around World War I. In the interwar years, it was a safe harbor for dissident intellectuals persecuted by European fascism. In the decades since, it has had scholars in exile, and it's always tried to stand up for the underdog and the persecuted. And all over the world, Latin America, Europe, parts of Asia, it means something, and it signifies to the world freedom and resistance to authoritarian power. As you indicated, the recent cuts attack the humanities and social sciences. That's where a lot of the critical thinking occurs, you know, not exclusively. And we're afraid that the historic mission and legacy of the New School will be, you know, severely diminished. And we still attract free thinking students who want to participate in this glorious history and mythology. But the administration is making all these things about the New School less true. And then the great irony is that if this kind of austerity can happen at the New School, it can happen everywhere. So faculties all over the country need to be on guard. They need strong labor unions, AUP chapters, and strong coalitions of faculty, students, alumni, and parents.
1: Jeremy Varon, professor of history at the New School, where he's taught since 2008, president of New School chapter of the American Association of University Professors, has recently, as a result of the recent firings, took a 2-year early retirement package, author of 3 books, including Our Grief is Not a Cry for War. This is Democracy Now!, democracynow.org. I'm Amy Goodman. In other higher education news, we turn now to the latest news on the case of the Palestinian Columbia University graduate student and activist Mohsen Mahdawi. New legal filings show a federal immigration judge has sided with the Trump administration, ordering his deportation. Mohsen Mahdawi has filed an appeal backed by the ACLU. In February, another immigration judge dismissed his case, but it was reinstated after the Trump administration filed an appeal. In a statement, Mahdawi said, quote, "The administration is abusing immigration law to silence me for speaking the truth about Palestinian suffering and genocide," unquote. Mohsen Mahdawi is a green card holder who grew up in a refugee camp in the occupied West Bank, was arrested by ICE in Vermont in April of last year when he appeared for what he was told would be his U.S. citizenship interview. He spent more than 2 weeks in ICE custody before a judge demanded his release. He went then to New York and graduated from Columbia University and now is at SEPA. He's a graduate student there. For more, we're joined by Mohsen Mahdawi, who happens to be in Chicago at the moment. Mohsen, if you can talk about what your new strategy is for dealing with, have you gotten a deportation order?
0: First of all, thank you, Amy, for the interview, and it's a pleasure to be with you and with your audience. I want to talk about this case and what this case is really about. This is not just my case, but it is a driving to a deep question about the heart of this country that is related to the Constitution. And the question that is at stake, do we believe in the rule of law according to the Constitution, or do we believe in the rule of whoever is in power? And what the Trump administration has done with me and with other students, the crackdown on universities and weaponizing immigration laws, is unconstitutional. And my strategy now, after they fired the immigration judge who terminated my case and remanded the case, reactivated it, reinstated the deportation, and they deemed that I am deportable and they gave it to another judge, I decided to not apply for a relief, because I'm going to cut to the core of this issue, which is an issue that is related to the First Amendment. Do I have, as a green card holder, as a lawful permanent resident for 12 years, never committed a crime, do I have the rights that actually the citizenship questionnaire that I get tested on states that I do, which is, do I have the right to free speech, freedom of assembly, and freedom of expression? And now the decision that I decided to do and to take, a difficult decision, because I am going full scale technically without a backup plan, going directly to the First Circuit, because I believe that what the Trump's administration has done is unconstitutional.
1: And so your next step, and again, have they given you a deportation order at this point?
0: Yes, they have issued a deportation order to a country that is not my country, to Jordan. And it's not surprising. I'm not going to get in details about this because we will be litigating this as well. But it's not surprising that this government that is denying me here the rights in this country and denying my people in Palestine their freedom and their dignity is also denying my connection to the land itself. Now, this deportation order is on hold because, again, we have appealed to the First Circuit, which is a federal court, and it will not be, there would not be action until there is a decision from the federal court on this issue, on this matter.
1: And Mohsen, finally, I want to ask you, I mean, I covered your graduation as an undergraduate from Columbia last year. I mean, when you came down the aisle after being released from an ICE jail after a judge's demand and order, I mean, the place erupted. You got a standing ovation. You're now a Columbia graduate student. Is Columbia coming to your defense?
0: Columbia has not issued any statements about this. They have not reached out to give any kind of support. I see the double standard in comparison to the student who was detained last by ICE and released within 24 hours. They have not stood up and they have not given or provided any support. But I have to say, Amy, this is, it's not only that Columbia students who gave up, they have supported me and the Columbia community and did a standing ovation. We're talking about the whole nation, the whole country that is now refusing to side with Israel and is objecting to giving military aid to Israel that has been conducting a genocide, ongoing genocide against my people, and America that has been providing the weapons for this genocide, providing the political coverage for it, and sustaining it not only, over the past 3 years, but this has been going on for more than 70 years. So the decision that, the situation is, I'm going to fight for what I believe in when I applied to become a citizen in this country, because I deeply believed in the promise of this constitution. And I believe that taking it to the First Circuit will cut to the core of this matter. Immigration courts have been weaponized. Immigration judges can be fired. by the executive branch. And we've seen that in federal courts, it's designed by the Constitution, according to Alexander Hamilton, Federalist Papers, in 1878. And that's Article 78 as well. And it says that there has to be a separation between the executive and the judicial. Therefore, there was a design that immigration, that federal judges cannot be fired, and they have to abide by the Constitution. That's why I'm taking my case to the First Circuit, and I believe that we will prevail in this, not only on my behalf, but on behalf of millions of people here who deserve to have equal rights, because the fight in Palestine and the fight here in America is interconnected, and it's about the dignity of all people and their equal rights.
1: Mohsen Mahdawi, I want to thank you for being with us. Columbia University graduate student detained over his outspoken support for Palestinian rights. We thank you for being with us and will continue to follow your case. Up next, Hell's Army, a new documentary about the Wagner Group. We'll speak with its director, Rick Rowley, back in 20 seconds.

Matters by Kasi Velaza. This is Democracy Now!, democracynow.org, the War and Peace Report. I'm Amy Goodman. As we turn now to the global rise of mercenary armies, in particular the Wagner Group, a Russian company founded by Yevgeny Prigozhin, which has employed as many as 50,000 fighters.

0: capital city of Bangui in the Central African Republic in 2021. The clip begins with the dissident Russian reporter Katya Hakim.
1: Before leaving town, John is invited to meet a representative of the ruling regime, Fidel Guanjica, in his half-completed compound overlooking the capital.
2: Nine floors.
3: Nine floors.
4: It's a pyramid, huh?
2: It's a pyramid, no? I am the pharaoh of Bangui. It's the Guanjica dynasty. There it is.
4: Je suis le maître du monde.
2: I am the king of the world, like Titanic.
3: Yes, like Titanic.
1: Guanjica says that the regime here had been on the brink of collapse before Wagner forces arrived to save the capital from a rebel attack.
3: So Wagner was there to defend the city.
2: Yes, Wagner was there. They had helicopters, tanks. They did a good job of massacring them. War is not good. War is not good, is it? But I tell you, Wagner, they are very strong.
1: The ruling regime had embraced Wagner, and it had become something terrifying. Mercenary army that kept authoritarian regimes in power while it conquered oil fields and gold mines.
0: That was a clip from the new film Hell's Army, which is having its North American premiere this afternoon in Washington, D.C. Rick Rowley will then hop on a plane and come here to Sheffield Live to the Sheffield Doc Fest, where the film will premiere here. We're joined now by filmmaker Rick Rowley, Academy Award nominated, four-time Emmy winning director, just won an Emmy for his film on HBO Max called Critical Incident, Death at the Border. And congratulations for that, Rick. I know you're going to be here in Sheffield very soon, but right now you're in D.C. Talk about Hell's Army.
5: So Hell's Army, I mean, I've been making films about war for most of my life. Because war reveals us. At its moral extremities, our deepest sicknesses become visible, not just as individuals, but as a culture. And so the return of mercenary armies to the battlefield after centuries of absence is more than just a change in military tactics. Democracies don't need mercenaries. They're what states turn to when war has become a tool of private greed. They debase soldiers and turn them into murderers. They debase the entire nation by the thugs and the gangsters who run it. And that's not only a problem in Russia. These processes, the rise of authoritarianism and oligarchy, we're seeing them right here in the United States and around the world. So this film is a warning sign of the horrors that lie ahead on this road. Authoritarianism and oligarchy are closing in all around us, but I still think that we can choose a kind of a different path.
0: And remind us what the Wagner Group is, who Yevgeny Prigozhin was, and his fiery demise in 2023.
5: Yeah, well, so I've been tracking mercenaries since 2004, when I first crossed paths with them in Iraq. And, you know, Blackwater there, which was exposed by the brilliant reporting of Jeremy Scahill, was an inspiration to the Russian Ministry of Defense to develop its own mercenary capability. But when Wagner emerged from the shadows first in Syria, it was clear that they'd realized an ideal, a terrifying ideal, that Blackwater and all of its descendants had failed to do. Wagner put 30,000 soldiers in the field at one time. They were larger than most of the armies in Europe. They're the first private company to conquer a European city in 500 years. And, you know, as you saw in that clip, in countries like the Central African Republic, they're propping up autocrats in order, and while they seize oil fields and gold mines. I mean, when war is turned into a tool of private greed, it's a business that is always looking for areas to expand, and it's a scourge that should have been banned from the battlefield centuries ago. So Prigozhin's story and Wagner's story is incredible. It's like a parallel to the Hollywood film Scarface. Prigozhin was in a Soviet penal colony and was released into the chaos of post-Soviet St. Petersburg. He was a petty thug and a gangster who, you know, probably ran money laundering outfits, you know, casinos and restaurants linked to other figures in the underworld in St. Petersburg, who happened to cross paths with a rising star there, a former KGB agent named Vladimir Putin. And when Putin became president, Prigozhin became a billionaire. He was made a mini oligarch in charge of catering contracts for the state. But he really found his own, came into his own when the first Russian operations in Ukraine happened back in 2014. Then Wagner emerged as a mercenary that spread from there first to Syria, then to several countries in Africa, and then came back to Ukraine during the full-scale invasion. He was, you know, Denis Korotkov, who's one of our main investigators and characters, and who has unprecedented, it was the first person to report of the existence of Wagner and has unprecedented access inside, looks on Prigozhin as sort of this pathetic figure. He's violent and, you know, vindictive, but he's also desperately eager to please Putin and his inner circle. But he was always just on the outside of it. Wagner was his chance to become a real player in the halls of power in the Kremlin. But he rose too high. And so other members of Putin's inner circle in the Ministry of Defense and the army saw a need to take over Wagner during the war in Ukraine after their success in Bakhmut. They were going to turn Wagner into just another part of the Ministry of Defense apparatus. Prigozhin knew that that was the end of his career and potentially a death sentence. So he staged one of the most insane uprisings in the Russia since the fall of the Soviet Union. A column of tanks headed to Moscow. They shot down helicopters and planes. He called that off and ended up dying in a plane crash. Or his body was discovered after a plane crash, a flight between Moscow and St. Petersburg. Very clearly, you know, if not ordered, at least authorized by Putin. But the important thing here is...
0: And we just have a minute, Rick. Very quickly, we just have a minute. You followed two reporters in where Wagner Group operates now, how dangerous it is even to cover them.
5: Yeah, exactly. So Denis Korotkov, who's the first reporter to cover Wagner, he introduced us to Katya Hakim and to the whole team at the Dossier Center in the UK, an amazing group of investigators who gave us, you know, access to both the front lines, to leaked documents from inside and to insiders. During the course of investigating the Wagner Group, three of their colleagues were murdered in the Central African Republic. Trying to expose Wagner's presence near a Russian gold mine or a Wagner gold mine. So the stakes are incredibly high for them. And, you know, this film began as chasing the world's most feared mercenary army around the world. But in the end, we realized that he could be killed. The leader of this army could be killed. But its model continues around the world. Oligarchs are turning to mercenary armies. And you know, it's a scourge that needs to be stopped.
0: And we will continue to cover it. Rick Rowley, Academy Award nominated, 4-time Emmy winning director of the new film Hell's Army, having its North American premiere at DC Docs in Washington, D.C. Then coming here to Sheffield Live. Yes, we've been broadcasting from the studios of Sheffield Live and Sheffield Community Television Radio. Special thanks to Steve Buckley and Sangeeta Vasudev and to Jeff Williams and Abigail Turner. I'm here at Sheffield Live.

That's Dick Shift. Well, I just wanted to say hey, to let you know I'm thinking about you, and to send you a little invitation.

This is the Hunter and the Hunted family snapshot. Here we go.

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together again. You know, I've been missing you so. I know I let you down when I went out with your little brother Danny last Saturday night, but I was thinking about you all the time. After all, you are the one.

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0: what you do. 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Do I do?
1: Do I do
0: what you do?
1: What you do?
0: When I do my love to you. Do I do?
1: Do I do
0: what you do? When I do my love to you. Do I do?
1: Do I do
0: what you do?
1: What you do?
0: When I do my love, Nate. I know the record's about to end, but we just gonna play and play until it goes away. So if you don't like the groove, you can turn your record off. It won't cost you nothing but a penny, and you'll have a cough.

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1: Hey, on me, this is his current album CD called Sugar. Would you welcome Leon Redbone?
2: Oh, yeah.

Where do you think you're going? I think you don't know. You got no way of knowing. 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

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There you go, just trusting someone else. 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

I want to be seduced. Want a woman to take me out to dinner for two. Like to see her eyes get moody. Flirting with the thought of what flirting ought to do. Like to be real cool. Let her think about getting little me in bed. Here's a chat about Magna Carta, Puerto Vallarta, something Gandhi said. I'm a dimmer, politely, falls a slightly, if she tried to fondle my knee. But I'm relatively certain I'd compromise if I know me. I want to be seduced. Want a woman to talk to me suggestively. Want to hear her say she'll be with me tomorrow morning, drinking hot jasmine tea. Wanted to make me laugh.

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3: 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Registration for Session 1 Swim Lessons is Monday through Thursday this week from 6 to 8 p.m. at the Veneta Community Pool. The pool will open for the season on Saturday the 13th at noon for adult lap swim, followed by the kiddie pool playtime from 1 to 2 p.m. and the recreation swim from 2 to 4 p.m. See the recreation guide for the full pool schedule and other events in Veneta throughout the summer. An art exhibit celebrating Fern Ridge Lake and its wetlands, wildlife, and tributaries is open every Tuesday in June, July, and August from 11 a.m. to 4 p.m. at Studio 7 Gallery in the Art Complex, 87230 Central Road. 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

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And Only Yoking at 267 Van Buren Street in Eugene. 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
1: Like the seashore clings to the sea.
0: Like you'll never get rid of your shadow, Sarah.
1: Jeff, you'll never get rid of me.
0: Good news.
1: Let all the

0: Hey, Sarah.
1: Yes, Jeff.
0: Could you? Wait a minute. Zero taxes. Till Bronner. Is that the best trumpet you've ever heard in your life?
1: It's like cutting butter with a hot knife.
0: Yes, you phrase maker. Well put. Hey, recently I've been keeping my butter out at night so that it's soft in the morning. Is that risky? I love soft butter.
1: It's not risky. You can do that with butter. You can leave it out.
0: Okay, I'm taking that to the bank. What was I going to say now? Oh, I know. Could you do me a favor, Sarah?
1: Yes, anything.
0: Could we take it just one more time?
1: From the top?
0: No, from that ending. I love that ending.
1: Before we get finished, we'll make the town roar.
0: We're just like Michael Corleone. We'll settle old scores.

0: in Jurassic Park. 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
0: Oh, Sarah, don't be scared of that.
1: Ella!

Sarah Silverman, ladies and gentlemen. 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My God. There she goes, there she goes. Touch her, but not too vociferously. This is the chair that she had her feet on.

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0: That was Casper Baby Pants opening up the Children's Hour today with their version of Octopus's Garden. 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I'm Katie Stone here at the Outpost Performance Space and on Zoom with a lot of great people. Who's here today?
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0: Well, thank you all for being here out there in listener land here at the Outpost and on Zoom. Today on the show, we're going to learn about cephalopods, which are a group of creatures that have been around since before our planet even had trees. We're going to learn specifically about squid, which are ubiquitous in our oceans today. Ubiquitous is a word that means there's a lot of them and they're found everywhere. They're from a big family that includes octopuses, and our guest expert is a science educator who loves to teach about these color-changing, tentacled ocean residents. You can stay tuned and meet Sarah McAnulty from Skype a Scientist and learn about squid with us today on the Children's Hour. We have a learning guide that comes with this episode, and you can find it at childrenshour.org. Look for squid. Inside the learning guide are activities and lots more to learn about these incredible creatures. Plus, it meets and cites educational standards, so you can use the Children's Hour in the classroom. This is the Children's Hour, and this is the Whiz Pops.

0: 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She's a science communicator. She studies squids and cephalopods and is an expert. She's also the founder of an organization called Skype a Scientist. Welcome to the Children's Hour, Dr. Sarah McAnulty.
1: Thank you so much. Thanks for having me.
0: Oh, we're so glad you're here because really none of us know enough about squids. And I'm going to ask you the first question. Is it squid or squids?
1: Excellent question. So if you have a lot of one type of squid, that's going to be squid. That's like you've got a big group of all of the same species. Now, let's say you have a bunch of different types of squid. You've got big squid and little squid. You've got red squid and green squid. Those are squids. It's a lot like the same structure as people and peoples and fish and fishes. Lots of one type of fish, it's still fish. Lots of different fishes, it's fishes.
0: I understand now. Well, you're going to teach us about squids, multiple different kinds, as well as squid. And we have a lot to learn from you, being that we're from the desert and we don't see too many squids around here of any kind. Let's start with Evan.
2: How many tentacles do squids have?
1: Ooh, good question. This is something that really folks get confused about. So squid, they have 10 limbs total. Of those limbs, 8 of them are arms. Arms are pretty muscular. They're a little stretchy, but they're not super duper stretchy. And then in the center of those 8 arms, they have 2 tentacles. The difference between tentacles and arms is that tentacles are really, really rubbery. They can shoot out, grab prey, which is like their food, and then bring it back to their beak where they munch and they eat it. So 2 tentacles, 8 arms.
0: Wow. What makes a squid and not a fish?
1: Okay. So fish have skeletons, they have backbones, they have jaws, and squid have almost none of that. They don't have any bones inside of them at all. Some of them have a inside structure that's kind of like a shell, like a seashell, but inside their body called a pen. But not all squid even have those anymore. Some of them have lost them over evolutionary time. So way, way, way back, the like great, great, great, great, great, great, great, great grandmother of the squid had a shell on the outside of their body. They kind of look like a traffic cone. And then over time, they brought them inside and they have a little shell. So no bones. That's part of it. And instead of jaws, like many fish have, they have a beak.
0: A beak? Did you just say
1: a beak?
0: A beak like a bird?
1: It looks just like a parrot beak. Yeah. So they're usually brown. And those beaks are very, very sharp. They have a very little bit of venom in those beaks. But the venom doesn't hurt people with the exception of one octopus. It mostly affects like crabs and shrimp and the things that they eat. But it looks just like a bird beak. It's unbelievable.
3: How many types of squid are there?
1: Ooh, there are about 300 different types of squid, and they're all like very different from each other. Some squid, so the smallest squid is about the size of my pinky fingernail. Those are the pygmy squid. They live in around Australia and sort of like the Pacific Ocean around there. And then the biggest squid is the colossal squid. They're about the length of a big yellow school bus. And then there are some squid that live in super shallow water, like ankle depth water. And then some that live like 3 miles below the surface of the ocean. So there are about 300 types of squid and they are incredibly diverse.
0: My guess is you haven't even found all the different types of squid there could be.
1: Totally. We're learning about new squid all the time.
4: What do squid eat?
1: So it totally depends on the type of squid we're talking about, because like I said, squid are so different from each other. So that also means that they generally eat different things. So the little squid can eat like itsy bitsy little shrimp, little zooplankton, we call them. So itsy bitsy squid eat itsy bitsy little crustaceans, we call them. So that includes crabs and shrimp and that kind of thing. Big squid, like the colossal squid, eat what's called Antarctic toothfish and other fish that are pretty big. Big squid eat big fish.
0: We're talking with squid expert Dr. Sarah McInulty, and she is also the founder of Skype, a scientist. We're going to learn more about that in just a minute, and we're going to keep learning about squid. 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Look for squid. We have a lot of learning guides posted, and they're full of activities and ways to learn more.

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That was James Kochalka, superstar, right here on the Children's Hour. Over the break, you heard the Little Apple Band with Squid Was 11, and baby butterfly bobtail squid is Claudia.

0: Robin Gunn with her Sing for the Sea, Little Wild Ocean Friends release. You're listening to the Children's Hour. Our guest is Dr. Sarah McAnulty. She's a cephalopod expert. That's somebody who knows oh so much about squid and squids, the different families of squid. There are a lot of photos that you can find at childrenshour.org under this episode, Squids, including our learning guide. Let's go to Illy.
1: Where do squid live?
2: Squid live anywhere pretty much that is marine. So that means in the ocean. No squid live in freshwater. So you're not going to find squid in a lake or a river or a stream or a creek. You're only going to find them in oceans and bays, that sort of thing. There are so many different types of squid, and squid live in so many different habitats and have so many different adaptations that they can kind of go wherever. They're really, really good. And they've been around for an incredibly long time. There have been cephalopods. So cephalopods are the group that contains squid, octopus, cuttlefish, and then this weirdo called the nautilus that still lives in a shell. They've been around for longer than we've had trees on Earth. So they've had a really, really long time to take up space within the ocean and get different from each other over evolutionary time.
0: Are you talking like 500 million years ago?
2: 500 million years ago. So squid, very, very old.
0: So they've been around since then. Have they changed very much? Because you talked about a nautilus, and I think as I look at a picture of a nautilus, I see those as fossils too. So that must be a very successful type of organism.
2: Totally. So cephalopods, when they first arose, this was again like 500 million years ago, they kind of looked like a traffic cone with a face sticking out the bottom. They didn't look like the squid that we have today at all. And cephalopods didn't lose their shell until much, much later. So there were like hundreds of millions of years where animals that were closely related to squid, instead of looking like the little torpedoes we have today, looked pretty similar to that, but with a shell on the outside, with a little face sticking out. And then over time, those shells kind of got brought indoors. So kind of like our skeletons, but for them, it's a shell. But they still have these like really big, heavy shells inside of their bodies. And then over time, those got smaller and smaller and smaller, just like our ancestors had tails. And we don't have tails anymore, but we have that little like tailbone. So there's this like little whisper of our evolutionary history. And it's the same thing with squid. They have like a little whisper, like the tailbone version of a big shell.
0: Mm.
3: How do squids make ink?
2: Squid house a bunch of pigment. So that's like the black stuff within the ink in something called an ink sac. So it just looks like a little bag that they fill to the brim with melanin, which is very similar to the like the brown in my freckles and the brown in all sorts of human skin. So they store it in there. And then when they're ready to shoot some ink out, they basically just like shoot it out their siphon. There's like a little tube that connects the bag of ink to right under their faces. So like if I'm a squid and my arms are right in front of my face, there's like a little siphon funnel right under my face and they just shoot it right out that hole.
0: Why do they do that?
2: Squid can make ink for a lot of different reasons. So the main one is to confuse predators and get away. And there's two main ways they do that. They can kind of make like a smoke bomb, like a big, big, big ink cloud so that nobody can see anything and they can get away. The other approach is called a pseudomorph. Pseudo means fake, morph means body kind of. So they will mix mucus, so like snot, into the ink and then they shoot out a blob. So instead of the ink dissipating everywhere, it stays together in a little clump. And that way they can plop out a blob that's about the same size and shape as them so that if like a barracuda is chasing them, instead of having one little squid to chase, suddenly they have like eight squid to choose between, but only one of them is a squid. The rest are just ink blobs.
0: Wow.
4: How intelligent are squids?
2: Oh, what a good question. And it's something that scientists struggle with all the time because comparing animal intelligence is really, really hard to do. We get the sense that squid probably are smarter than a clam or a mussel or, you know, maybe a crab because they engage in these relatively complex social behaviors like talking to each other and working together on something sometimes, living together, certainly. But it's really hard to like rank, like this is the most smart animal. This is the next most smart animal. It's like amorphous, tough to nail down. But generally speaking, yeah, squid we think are reasonably smart.
0: We've heard stories about things like squid finding their way out of a lab through a drain and back to the ocean. Is that a rare thing? That seems pretty brilliant.
2: Yeah, so the octopuses are more commonly escaping, and that's because octopuses are generally squishier than squid are. So squid and cuttlefish in particular, have like a pretty big internal shell. It's basically the same size as their back. So they can't fit through tiny little holes. They're stuck where they are. Squid are just generally less squishable because of the way that their muscles kind of are, and also because of that internal shell, the pen, we call it. And so they can't squeeze through stuff as easily.
0: We're talking with Dr. Sarah McAnulty. She is a squid biologist. She's also the founder of Skype a Scientist. You're listening to the Children's Hour, recorded at the Outpost Performance Space and on Zoom. We're here in Albuquerque, New Mexico. This next band is from New Zealand. It's the Itty Bitty Beats, right here on the Children's Hour.

0: 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You can find a lot more info, including information about Skype a Scientist, the organization founded by our guest, Sarah McAnulty. That is an organization that sends the scientist into your group. Pretty interesting stuff. And that's all at childrenshour.org. Look for this episode, Squid, and you'll also find our learning guide. We're at the Outpost Performance Space and on Zoom with Skype a Scientist's Dr. Sarah McAnulty. Dr. McAnulty, I have to ask you about eating squid, because for one thing, humans love their calamari. Is that squid? Are we eating the tentacles? What are we eating there?
1: Calamari is a mix of the arms and the mantle. So the mantle is like their torso. And so, yeah, it's both. If it's like the rings, then that is their torso, basically. Yeah, their mantle.
0: It's pretty delicious, but is it a sustainable type of food to eat?
1: Generally, compared to most fish, yes. But whenever we're talking about seafood, it's so complicated and it depends on so many different things. So what I generally suggest is like just listening to whatever the heck the Monterey Bay Aquarium has to say about it. They have a little guide that you can check out because there are going to be populations, some places, like particularly of cuttlefish and octopus, where it's going to be less sustainable, and then other places where it's like totally fine. But as the ocean gets warmer, that is likely to change. And so I wouldn't say forever and ever squid are going to be a sustainable seafood, but right now they're a better choice than, say, a tuna.
0: What about climate change in squid? What have you seen?
1: Ooh. So if the year was 2016, I would be telling you that squid are doing great. Cephalopods are doing wonderful. They're seeming to do better lately. But we're realizing that as waters get warmer and warmer, the areas that they can be happy in are shrinking. So every squid and cuttlefish and octopus species has a range of temperatures that they're happy at. And as the oceans get warmer, the areas that they're happy in shrink and shrink and shrink. And so that's the biggest threat right now to squid, is just things getting hotter. Certainly the whole ecosystem collapsing is also part of that. And some squid may just move. They might just go north or find another place to live and be totally fine. But there are so many different types of squid and so many different places they live that hopefully some of them survive, but we're probably going to lose some species, just like we're losing every other type of animal, at least some of the species, because of climate change.
0: So sad.
2: What is it about squid you find the most fascinating?
1: I think the like color change to communicate, and also that they're like quite social, but they've developed that social kind of behavior completely independently of us. Because when like we split from them on like the tree of life, it was a long, long time ago, like over 600 million years ago. And so you can kind of look at an animal and see how it does things similar to us. And then also doing similar things like totally differently from us. And that's really fun. It's like just seeing how another path could have gone for evolution.
0: Sometimes old-timey books show pictures of a giant squid grabbing a ship and taking it down to the bottom of the ocean. That's not real, is it?
1: So the big, big, big octopus, like we don't know of any big octopuses that can take down a ship, for sure. But there are pretty big squid. And could they take down one of these like huge multi-sail sailing ships that like cross the Atlantic? No, they're not big enough for that. But we think that the source of a lot of those mythologies are giant squid, because when giant squid are feeling sick, when they're approaching death, their ability to stay where they want to be in the water, what's called their buoyancy, gets all out of whack. And so they end up floating to the surface of the seawater kind of by accident because they're sick. And so when you have like a dying, disoriented giant squid and you're in a small boat and you encounter one, that's pretty scary because they are really big compared to a small boat and certainly compared to humans. And then we end up with pictures in books of the Kraken.
0: Oh, yes. And that's what it looks like.
1: Yeah.
3: All right. This is a random question that me and my friend argued about. could a squid survive in space?
1: Oh, yeah. We've sent squid to space, actually. Yes. So could a squid survive in space? Yes. Squid were sent to space specifically to understand how bacteria establish relationships with animals broadly. And so squid are a model for understanding that. And we sent them to space to see how they would form a partnership with bacteria in weirdo gravity, what we call microgravity, which is what animals experience in space. And if we were to ever, as humans, live in space for multiple generations, we would need to know how this works, because if we want to have children in space, we need to make sure that their bacteria is healthy, because bacteria keep our bodies healthy. And so that was why we sent them to space, and they certainly survived for part of that time.
0: Wow.
1: Yeah.
0: Squids in space. That's hard to believe. You've been hearing Dr. Sarah McAnulty. She is a squid biologist and also the founder of Skype a Scientist. Sarah, will you talk a little bit about Skype a Scientist? What is it?
1: Yeah, Skype a Scientist is a program that aims to connect people directly with the source of information via scientists. We will match any classroom, scout troop, library, group of friends, a book club, whatever. If you're a group, we will match you with a scientist of your interest. So if you really like spiders, we'll match you with a spider scientist. If you really like space, we'll match you with an astrophysicist or something like that. So you can sign up totally for free at skypeascientist.com. These are all about Q&As, because we want to start conversations between scientists and everybody else. So we want to make that as easy as possible for folks to do. We also run live streams where you can tune in, ask your questions of a scientist live if you don't want to set up your own group.
0: That's so cool. Dr. Sarah McAnulty, we've learned so much from you today on the Children's Hour, much more than anyone knew about squids around the world. Thank you so much for being with us on the Children's Hour.
1: Yeah, of course. Happy to be here.
4: Thank you.
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That was Nancy Stewart from Sing a Song of Science. And before the break, you heard Fred with King Squid from Ukulele Awesome Sauce. You're learning about squid with us today on the Children's Hour. Squid are amazing. They're essentially mollusks without protective shells, and they are like the psychedelic acrobats of the ocean, with the ability to rapidly change colors to match the seas around them. They squirt ink to hide and fool their predators. These invertebrates are the fastest swimmers in the ocean, and the colossal squid is the largest. Their eyes are as big as footballs and can display bioluminescence. Imagine that looking at you in your submarine. Several species of squid can be self-luminous. Scientists estimate that 75% of open ocean squid are bioluminescent. Bioluminescence is caused by an internal biochemical reaction in the squid's light organs, which can be found on the eyelid, eyeball, tentacles, and other surfaces of their bodies. There are more than 300 species of squid found in all depths of the ocean everywhere on Earth. You can learn a lot more about squid in our learning guide. You can find it at childrenshour.org. Look for the episode Squid. This is Marcia and the Positrons, right here on the Children's Hour.

That was Poco Drum right here on the Children's Hour with Rainbow Squid. In the background, Poddington Bear. We're learning about squid today. I hope you've enjoyed the show. I'm Katie Stone. We'd love to hear from you. 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Tell a teacher. It meets and cites educational standards. And it makes learning about biology a lot of fun. This is Perry Grip, right here on the Children's Hour.

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1: 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I'll..."

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0: fire.
1: Gina Chavez from Austin, Texas, with Firewater. And Gina Chavez is Austin's Musician of the Year and a heck of a talent to look out for. This is Hearts and Bones, Modern Eras of Folk Music. My name's Mike. Let's hear from R&B songwriter Solomon Burke. It's Hearts and Bones.

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Can you stand up and say justice has been done today?

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Queen Ida and her Bonton Zydeco band. Hey, Negress. I used to see Queen Ida play with her band in the club scene back in the day. Tremendous performer and a big force in Zydeco music. Welcome back to Hearts and Bones. It's Modern Eras of Folk Music. I'm your host, Mike Meyer, and if you want to write to me, please do so at heartsandbonesradio@gmail.com. Next up is a First Nations singer from the Yukon. Here's the multi-talented Jerry Alfred on Hearts and Bones.

Harvey Reed, a multi-instrumentalist from the Northeast area, he calls that the lucky penny. He's an acoustic music force who records under Woodpecker Records, his own label, and has countless recordings, all of the highest quality. Harvey Reed. Hearts and Bones continues with a Canadian duo. Here are the Small Glories with Something to Hold On To.

0: Omusangre from Mali, just about wrapping up this week's Hearts and Bones. We also heard from the Murphy Beds. They did Blackwater Slide. Well, this has been Hearts and Bones, Modern Eras of Folk Music. My name is Mike. Glad you tuned in this week. Thanks for being aboard. Hope you'll come back next time around. I've got two more songs, ending up with Pink Martini and a Japanese-inspired piece. Leading up to that is Tom Waits. Thanks again.
1: The smart money's on.

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And the things you can't remember tell the things you can't forget. 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
1: Incredible.
0: Boy, look at that. And then that. Yeah, we'll be doing that at about that time, too. Huh?
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3: 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Next up, a fun piece by the band Dawes from their album Stories Don't End on Hearts and Bones.

0: fire.
1: Gina Chavez from Austin, Texas, with Firewater. And Gina Chavez is Austin's Musician of the Year and a heck of a talent to look out for. This is Hearts and Bones, Modern Eras of Folk Music. My name's Mike. Let's hear from R&B songwriter Solomon Burke. It's Hearts and Bones.

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0: Queen Ida and her Bonton Zydeco band. Hey, Negress. I used to see Queen Ida play with her band in the club scene back in the day. Tremendous performer and a big force in Zydeco music.
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0: Welcome to Hearts and Bones. It's modern eras of folk music. My name is Mike Meyer. And in this rich hour of varieties, we're going to hear from Harvey Reed. We'll also check in with Gina Chavez, Lojo, Queen Ida, and Tom Waits. That and so much more in this hour of Hearts and Bones. And nothing like starting it off with a song like this. Here's Keb Moe on Hearts and Bones.

Louise Taylor from her album Written in Red and Cherry Tree. She's a soulful original songwriter from the Southern Texas area. We continue now with Danny Michel and the Garfina Collective, A Cold Road on Hearts and Bones.

Lojo, a French outfit doing some reggae-inspired music here on Hearts and Bones. Welcome back to Hearts and Bones. It's modern eras of folk music. My name is Mike Meyer. It's been my privilege for over 40 years to bring you community radio music mixes. 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Thank you for becoming part of this effort. Next up, a fun piece by the band Dawes from their album Stories Don't End on Hearts and Bones.

0: fire.
1: Gina Chavez from Austin, Texas, with Firewater. And Gina Chavez is Austin's Musician of the Year and a heck of a talent to look out for. This is Hearts and Bones, Modern Eras of Folk Music. My name's Mike. Let's hear from R&B songwriter Solomon Burke. It's Hearts and Bones.

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Take a look before you close the book.

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Can you stand up and say justice has been done today?

Queen Ida and her Bonton Zydeco band. Hey, Negress. I used to see Queen Ida play with her band in the club scene back in the day. Tremendous performer and a big force in Zydeco music. Welcome back to Hearts and Bones. It's Modern Eras of Folk Music. I'm your host, Mike Meyer, and if you want to write to me, please do so at heartsandbonesradio@gmail.com. Next up is a First Nations singer from the Yukon. Here's the multi-talented Jerry Alfred on Hearts and Bones.

Harvey Reed, a multi-instrumentalist from the Northeast area, he calls that the lucky penny. He's an acoustic music force who records under Woodpecker Records, his own label, and has countless recordings, all of the highest quality. Harvey Reed. Hearts and Bones continues with a Canadian duo. Here are the Small Glories with Something to Hold On To.

0: Omu Sangre from Mali, just about wrapping up this week's Hearts and Bones. We also heard from the Murphy Beds. They did Blackwater Slide. Well, this has been Hearts and Bones, Modern Eras of Folk Music. My name is Mike. Glad you tuned in this week. Thanks for being aboard. Hope you'll come back next time around. I've got two more songs, ending up with Pink Martini, and a Japanese-inspired piece. Leading up to that is Tom Waits. Thanks again.
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3: Good evening and welcome to another hour of Hearts and Bones. This is Jai Mari, and I will be your host for this next hour as we continue to explore contemporary folk and beyond. And in this hour, we're going to hear from Will Kimbrough, some Karen Dalton, Bruce Coburn, some Seth Glier, and Martin Sexton, among many others. And we're going to do some songs about beauty because, it's been so beautiful out lately. I'm going to do something a little bit different this time, though. I'm going to mix my beautiful songs within all the others. So keep your eyes out for them, and your ears especially. Let's get going with some new music, though. We're going to hear first from The Lasses. That's Catherine Clare and a couple of her friends. Catherine Clare is from Portland. And we're going to hear the title cut from her hot off the press new album called Follow the Heron. And the song Follow the Heron was written by a singer from Scotland. Her name is Karen Polwart. This is The Lasses on Hearts and Bones.

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Good morning and welcome to the Celtic Music Hour on KOCF 92.7 FM. The House of Hamel performs The Sneezing Loon, and then Clannad performs Taimé Mo Shi. After that, When I'm Up, I Can't Get Down is performed by the Oyster Band, a very famous British folk rock group that started in 1976. We'll end our set with Joanne Madden playing Whistle on the Wind, Jug of Punch, and Dogs Among the Bushes.

0: 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You have set two to come of the Celtic Music Hour. Following that, set three.
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Good morning and welcome to the Celtic Music Hour on KOCF 92.7 FM. The House of Hamel performs The Sneezing Loon, and then Clannad performs Taimé Moshé. After that, When I'm Up, I Can't Get Down is performed by the Oyster Band, a very famous British folk rock group that started in 1976. We'll end our set with Joanne Madden playing Whistle on the Wind, Jug of Punch, and Dogs Among the Bushes.

To end set two, we have the Leitrim Queen performed by Boys of the Loch. After that, Brothers Knowles and O'Hare play the Grand Gates of Annisbrook.

0: other way around.
1: We all have problems. It's how we deal with them that makes us different.
0: We're asked to stay quiet, but that only brings us down.
1: If negative thoughts are overwhelming you,
0: but I wanna get to know my demons,
1: you can always talk to a friend, a parent, a teacher, a guidance counselor, or a healthcare professional. 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

It's the last set of the Celtic Music Hour today on KOCF. Going to start out with Molly's Revenge playing Valerie's Jigs. After that, Leo McCaffrey does a nice old-fashioned standard Galway Bay. And then Corey Psell performs The Hummingbird. Karen Casey sings The Laboring Man's Daughter. And then we end our show today with Monren of Scotland playing Crossroads.

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0: 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Hey, is this thing on? 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

0: baby, won't you come back home? 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
1: 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The Circle with Turn Down Day. Paul Revere and the Raiders featuring Mark Lindsay singing Hungry. Aretha Franklin with Cry Like a Baby. Gary Puckett and the Union Gap by the time I get to Phoenix. The Buckinghams and Don't You Care. Wilson Pickett with Land of a Thousand Dances. Archie Bell and the Drells doing Tighten Up. Ramsey Lewis with Hang On, Sloopy. Percy Sledge, When a Man Loves a Woman. Tommy James and the Shondells and I Think We're Alone Now. 10 of today's very best artists and songs, all yours for just $1.25 plus the inner wrap from a Fifth Avenue candy bar. You'll find mailing instructions on the wrapper. So come on, tighten up to a Fifth Avenue candy bar today.
2: Hey, banana, join the bunch. This is Jackson, baby, and I'll see you at the Prison Teen Club in Burnsville tonight. But don't tell my wife. I'm sneaking out of the jail to make it to the prison, and I'm taking a real sweet young chick, really an 80-year-old midget. It's going to be the Sir Raleigh's and the South 40 tonight. Prison is located a mile east of Lucky Twin Drive-In off Highway 13th and 12th Avenue in Burnsville. And boy, I'll tell you, you really can have a lot of fun with an 80-year-old midget, especially at the prison.
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0: A Metro Weather scene is about like this, gang. Increasing cloudiness this afternoon, becoming partly cloudy to cloudy tonight and Sunday. High today near 70, low tonight 52. High Sunday, 70 degrees. Beautiful. They call this an Indian summer, I believe. Take me for a little while. This, the Vanilla Fudge, baby. Come on.

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2: 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This is the title song, Mama Cass, on the Dunhill label. And it sounds like she's kind of coming through an intercom system. It's weird. It's good.
6: 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It's good. Second and...

0: Dream a Little Dream of Me from the album Dream a Little Dream. Something else. That's from the Dayton's KDWB album Discovery of the Week called Dream a Little Dream by Mama Cass. 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
0: Hey, from KDWB, it's Creedence Clearwater Revival and his friends in a big tent with the sawdust on the floor saying, "Hello, hello." Ah, Susie Q. And when he tried to heal Susie Q, he made her into kind of a funny shape. That's where she got her name.

0: Susie Q. Creedence Clearwater Revival. And of course, there's some Smorgel the Sneaky. It's 2:47, mostly music time.
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0: till noon for the Celtic Music Hour here on KOCF 92.7 FM Fern Ridge Radio. We've got songs and tunes from Ireland, Scotland, Wales, and you know that other place. Is that called Britain?
1: Hi, Dean Middleton here. 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
0: 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Minneapolis-St. Paul's KDWB in True Dawn Blue. 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

0: 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And they're also showing a wonderful selection of Mediterranean as well as modern, colonial, and contemporary appliances and color television are included. Also, don't forget the deal out at the Furniture Barn stores, and that is that with your purchase of $150 worth of furniture, you can receive an $89 Admiral Portable TV set for only $49. It's all happening at the barn. It's going on right now at Furniture Barns on Rice Street, Lake Street, Freeway 494 in Bloomington, and Highway 52 in Crystal. 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It's called The Barn.
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1: Hey, Eleanor, I think you're so swell. The Turtles from KDWB on the True John Blue Show for Saturday Solid Gold Dream Hour coming up at 3. Hey, the KDWB Music Man reminds you that the Lawrence Wennell American Legion Post 233 holds a pancake breakfast on Sunday tomorrow from 7:30 a.m. to 1:30 p.m. at 35th and Chicago Avenue South.
2: Donovan is coming. Direct from England for his first Midwest appearance, Donovan in concert at the Minneapolis Auditorium Sunday, October 13th at 8 p.m. Tickets at the Minneapolis Auditorium box office and at Dayton. Don't miss Donovan in concert Sunday, October 13th at 8 p.m. And don't forget the Doors in concert November 10th at the Muddy. 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
1: Hey, it's the fine sounds of the Foundations and Baby. 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
1: The grand finale meet at drag racing in all classes climaxes the season of the Minnesota Drag Race this Sunday as the hottest fuel dragsters return. Your favorite drivers at the wheel of their beautiful 200 mile per hour and plus dragsters make an 8-car field for top fuel eliminator beginning at 2 p.m. Over 10 machines will be qualifying at time trials for their afternoon positions. From Minneapolis, Tom Hoover and his famous Ford-powered dragster. From St. Paul, Doug Walton and Vern Anderson. From White Bear, the Shifsky Halliday team. Plus Cassidy Boldenow, Dave Anderson and the Stuart Ross team. From Canada, the Winnipeg Pro Denny Duraw. And to challenge these top Midwest drivers comes the Oklahoma professional Creets and Greer, a champion from the word go. And from the West Coast, the NHRA points meet winner Blair and Goldstein. Two top drivers also qualifying for this fabulous final meet at the Swing and Drag Strip, Minnesota Dragways. Be there this Sunday to see the hottest action go and come early for the exciting time trials beginning at 8 a.m. Minnesota Dragways is located in Coon Rapids, 3 miles east of Anoka on State Highway 242.
2: KDWB Music Man Don Blue shoots him up, baby, at Brady High School Wednesday, October 23rd with a Pepsi Pop-Up. Bend over the True Don Blue will be passing out albums and 45s from the Musicland stores, and the Puddle will be passing out gassy sounds from the Vox Amps and Ludwig Drums from Daddy Wag's Vox Village. The Brady High School Student Council will be passing out all that Pepsi Cola free. It's the True Don Blue with the Puddle at Brady High School Wednesday, October 23rd for a Pepsi Pop-Up.
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0: It's been 10 years and we're still here. 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

0: You just can't hurry love. The Supremes from KDWB on the True Don Blue Show, man. 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And the deal is that if you purchase $150 worth of furniture at any of the Barn stores, then you will receive a chance to get an $89 Admiral portable TV set for only $49. Can you believe that? You are in on that deal as soon as you receive and purchase $150 worth of furniture from the Furniture Barn stores. Oh, just check around the whole town. Go to the big stores and the little stores and the so-called discount stores. But before you buy anything, do yourself a favor and check the price at the Furniture Barns on Rice Street, East Lake Street, Freeway 494 and Bloomington, rather in Bloomington, and Highway 52 in Crystal. It'll be closed on Sundays, but it's open Monday through Friday from 9 to 9. They call it the Furniture Barn.
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1: Fern Ridge Community Radio, 92.7 KOCF, and that's the extent of my political commentary on this show. Snoopy for President, the Royal Guardsman, and before that a group called People with I Love You, and Status Quo, Pictures of Matchstick Men, all three from 1968. 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
5: Welcome. I'm Wally Bowen, and I'm your host for today's show, where our featured artist for today is Bob Seger. Originally a hard-driving rocker in the vein of fellow Michigan garage rockers, Bob Seger developed into one of the most popular Heartland rockers over the course of the 70s. Combining the driving charge of garage rock and a devotion to hard-edged soul and R&B, he crafted a distinctive American sound. Seger developed a dedicated following through his constant touring with the Silver Bullet Band, in which he formed in 1975. This first song is off of his 1976 album called Live Bullet. Name of the song, Turn the Page.

That was called Rock and Roll Never Forgets. It was off of the 76 album called Night Moves. This next song is off the same album. It's called Night Moves.

I woke last night to the sound of thunder. How far off, I sat and wondered. Started humming a song from 1962. In a funny how the night moves.

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That was off of his 1978 album called Stranger in Town. It was called Hollywood Nights. This next song is off of his 1980 album. The name of the song is called Against the Wind. The name of the album is called Against the Wind.

0: That was off of his 1981 album called Nine Tonight. The name of the song was called Fire Down Below.
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0: 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Our featured artist for today is Bob Seger. This next song General Motors used for a while, it's called Like a Rock. It's off of his 1986 album called Like a Rock.

Sweating in the sun, felt like a million, felt like number one, the height of summer.

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My walk had purpose, my steps were quick and light, and I held firm to what I felt.

That song was called Detroit Made. It was off Bob's 2014 album called Ride Out. Bob Seger and the Silver Bullet Band continued to tour, and in 2004 he was inducted into the Rock and Roll Hall of Fame. This next song is off of his 2017 album titled I Knew You When. Name the song is called Busload of Faith.

And even though Bob Seger has a whole lot more hits that I just can't get on the air right now, maybe we'll have a volume 2 for Bob Seger. But in the meantime, this one here is probably his signature song, one that I'm sure we've all danced to at one time or the other. It's off of his 1978 album called Stranger in Town, and the name of the song is Old Time Rock and Roll.

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And until next time, have a grateful day. Coming up next on Fern Ridge Community Radio is Reverb with your host, Sean Cummins.

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2: All right, let's keep going with another number two beautiful song. This one is called Sad and Beautiful World. It's by Danny Michel and the Garfina Collective. They're from Canada, and I first heard them at the Vancouver Folk Festival. Fell in love with them in this song from the album Blackbirds Are Dancing Over Me. Sad and Beautiful World on Hearts and Bones.

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You're listening to Reverb. It's been a little while here. Glad to be back. So, as I get back into some fresh episodes of Reverb for you here, to start out with, I'm going to take a look at the Cramps a little bit. Well, not the Cramps as much, but the music they were inspired and influenced by. I love the Cramps. They kind of provided a gateway for me into a lot of interesting rock and roll tunes. So that's kind of what we're going to look at here. Some of the music that that they've listed as their various influences over the years. So we're going to hear some rock and roll. We're going to hear some surf, some country, some international tunes, some blues. Yeah, a variety of interesting stuff here. But yeah, so we're going to jump right into it. Right now in the background there, we got the Cramps with I Can't Hardly Stand It, one of my favorites. So we'll jump right in here, listening to Reverb, 92.7 FM.

0: Did you overhear of a wish sandwich? Well, it's the kind of a sandwich that you're supposed to take. Two pieces of bread and wish you had some meat.
1: 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This is Reverb. My name is Sean. I'm here with you for a couple hours. Let's see, what do we got? Right now in the background here, this is The Chips with Rubber Biscuits. Collins Kids before that had Whistle Bape. Heard from The Tornadoes, which they track Telstar. A couple of tracks there from The Versatones. We had Tight Skirt, Tight Sweater. And also heard their track Vila. Before that, Sparkle Moore had Skull and Crossbones. The Penguins had Earth Angel. And of course, we kicked off the episode today with The Cramps and their track I Can't Hardly Stand It. All right, that's going to wrap up the first set here, so don't go anywhere. I'll be right back with more.

0: fried, a hubbin' and a gundabo. 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
0: Cow, cow, ooh.
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I said take me there and back. 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

0: Walk up to somebody. 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
1: That's cool.
0: I'm a mummy.
1: You mean you're a mother?
0: No, I'm a mummy.
1: I'm a beatnik.
0: People are afraid of me.
1: Yeah, I'm hip.
0: I was born 1,959 years ago.
1: Oh, yeah? Like, that's a long gig.
0: Where can I...

0: aren't you afraid of me? Aren't you gonna scream?
1: Oh, yeah. Like help.
2: Boy, look at the stuff we've got coming up.
3: Incredible.
2: Boy, look at that. And then that. Yeah, we'll be doing that at about that time, too. Huh?
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92.7 FM KOCF. This is Reverb. I'm your host, Sean. Oh, and that last set there, let's see, we heard from Bob McFadden with his track The Mummy, with the classic there. Gene Maltese had Crazy Baby. Vern Pullins had Bop Crazy Baby. Ronnie Dawson there had Action Packed. A couple tracks from Ursel Hickey, we heard Hanging Around, and Bluebirds Over the Mountain. Sid King and the Five Strings had Let Her Rip. And Sheriff and the Rebels had Sean Ballar, and the first track there, the last set, was Jan and Arnie and their track, Jenny Lee. All right, so this set here, we're kicking off with this track, lovely track from the Medallions called Behind the Door. 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

that you just can't go around breaking hearts that way. Now that it's over and it's all said and done, you're still my darling.

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1: 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This is Reaver. I'm your host, Sean. Oh, what did we get for you this segment here? We had, right now we got Zachary Lee, who you might recognize his voice from the Monster Mash. This one's called Dinner with Dracula. Before that, Cozy Cole had a two-parter there, had Topsy, part one and part two. The Champs, Train to Nowhere. Slim Harpo with Strange Love, and the 13th Floor Elevators with You're Gonna Miss Me. Oh, and of course, we kicked the set off with the Medallions in their track Behind the Door. We're about halfway through, folks. That's wrapping up the first hour here. But stick around. Quick break. Couple of messages. Be right back for part two.
0: For dessert, there was batwing confetti and the veins of a mummy named Betty. I first frowned upon it, but with ketchup on it, it tasted very much like spaghetti.
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1: 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You are listening to Reverb. I'm your host, Sean. Welcome back. We're just kicking off the second half of the show here, hour number two. And for today's episode, I'll probably do maybe the next couple episodes anyhow. We're looking at the influences of the Cramps. The Cramps are a favorite of mine, and they had a lot of really, really interesting influences. The history of rock and roll, a lot of B-sides and deep cuts, you know, kind of stuff. So they'd turn over a few stones to find, not always things you heard on the radio back in those times. So that's what we're doing. In this first track here, we've got Jackie Morningstar with Rockin' Big Radio.

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This is Reverb. Right now you're hearing Lightning Slim. It's Mighty Crazy. Before that, the Story Sisters with Bad Motorcycle. So you had Keith Corvail with Trapped Love. Bosstones with Mopity Mope. Wayne Williams, Red Hot Mama. June Wilkinson and Mamie Van Doren with Bikini with No Top on Top. Marvin Rainwater with Hot and Cold. John Buck and his Blazers had Forbidden City. And of course, we kicked it off with Jackie Morningstar rocking the graveyard. Gonna take a real quick break after this, and we'll be right back with some more.

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Welcome back to Reverb on 92.7 FM KOCF. I'm your host. My name is Sean. I'll be with you for a little bit yet. I got this set and one more, so stick around. Let's see. What are we doing today? We're listening to tunes from bands that were an inspiration for The Cramps. Bands that The Cramps have worked with, music that inspired them to make their own. Up next, we got The Crescents with their track, Dominoes.

92.7 FM KOCF. You are listening to Reverb. Just wrapping up this set here for you right now. You're hearing Pretty Things. Come See Me. Billy Ward and the Dominoes before that with their version of Jenny Reed, earlier in the show. Before that, the Invictus with The Hunt, the Crystals with The Screw, the Chimes with their track Cindy Lou, and the Marquettes with Out of Limits. It's their take on the TV show theme song there. And we kick the set off with the Crescents and their track Pink Dominoes. All right, we're going to let this track finish out. We're going to take a little break and come back for one more set of tunes. Don't go anywhere at all.

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1: Incredible.
0: Boy, look at that. And then that. Yeah, we'll be doing that at about that time, too. Huh?
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This is Reverb on your Fern Ridge Community Radio. My name's Sean, I'm your host, and we are getting into the last set of the show. First up, what we got for you? This is The Leather Boy with his track On the Dope.

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You done told me now. But I'm gonna keep on booking.

Right. You're listening to 92.7 FM KOCF. This is Reverb, or has been, anyways. We're winding down here. So, last set of the day. This track here, this is called Jan Pehchan Ho by Mohammed Rafi. This is a hit track from a big Bollywood film from the 60s. And before that, Howlin' Wolf had Smokestack Lightning. Heard from Dr. Ross with The Boogie Disease. The Imps had their track, Uh-Oh. The Carnations with Scorpion. Heard two tracks from Roy Brown there, Butcher Pete Part 1 and Butcher Pete Part 2. And, of course, we kicked off this last set of the day with The Leather Boy and On the Go. Thanks for hanging out with me for these last couple hours here, folks. Like I mentioned earlier, I know it's been a little while. Had a little bit of a break there. Hang out with some old reruns for a while, but I'm back and excited to be with you and having some new episodes. I think I mentioned before also, the show today was put a base on the band that the Cramps have cited as influences for their own music. And they've just over interviews and in articles throughout the years, they listed all these bands and songs that they drew influence from. So we're kind of taking a journey through them. I got probably, I don't know, maybe three more episodes or so where we'll explore some of the Cramps' influences. It should be a good time. So, anyhow, glad to be back. Thanks for hanging out with me. You're listening to 92.7 FM KOCF Fern Ridge Community Radio. Stick around for what's next.

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1: All right. Thanks for sticking around as we wind down this edition of Hearts and Bones. And I wanted to play a couple more beautiful songs for you. But before that, I wanted to pay tribute to another artist who just had a birthday this week. Although he is no longer with us, he is still with us. And his music, Levon Helm. And he put out an album called Dirt Farmer back in 2007. It was a comeback album after his throat cancer took his singing voice away from him. And I thought I'd play a song from that. This is Levon Helm, and the song is Wide River to Cross.
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Good afternoon. I'm Ruth, and it's time for Mother Soul Radio. If you hear those chimes in the background telling you that it is 4 p.m., know that I will be here until 6 p.m., at which time Chris Stillwell takes over with Free Formations. Typically, I bring you a whole lot of everything. It's pretty eclectic. But today, it's reggae. Why? Because it's hot. It's hot here, it's hot there, it seems. It's hot everywhere. And which brings me to when it's hot, it's a great time to go to the movies. And KOCF is starting something new. It's called Music at the Movies, where you'll get to meet KOCF's DJs. You'll get to win tickets, and it's going to start all off in August with The Last Waltz, the 7th through the 13th. Summer of Soul goes forth from August 14th to the 20th, and 20 Feet from Stardom from the 21st to the 27th of August. And then one of my personal favorites, Festival Express, you know, because you're either on the train and rolling or you're not. And that's August 28th through the 30th. Weather-wise, we have a high of 92. You've probably hit that already, but look forward to the overnight low of 61. On Sunday, the high is 96, and both days, very, very sunny skies with an overnight low of 59. On Monday, partly sunny skies, keeping a wee bit cooler, the high of 97 and a low of 58. 26

survival feeling very appropriate right now, and the release something from Kung Fu Action Theater as I slip us in to something special. Oh yes, it's very special. It's an offering of blessed love from Jimmy Cliff. I'm going to be following that up with another Jimmy Cliff song, Wonderful World, Beautiful People, live from the KCRW sessions. Thank you so much for allowing all of this to happen and allowing me to share time with you. 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
0: Well, here's something from the heart of the
1: country. Happier. More productive. Quite content. Less drinking. Regular push-up and sit-up. 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Ease up on the road. 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

0: She doesn't talk about her bruises, and she doesn't talk about her depression. She also doesn't talk about her missing days at work, so how do you tell her that you've noticed? If your friend is a victim of domestic abuse, talk to them about it and don't stop until the violence stops. To find out how, call 1-800-VIOLENCE for a free brochure.
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We're just finishing the track, Wake Up. It's from Noise Shaper, the release Reel to Reel. That's R-E-E-L to R-E-A-L. As I step in to cast the first stone, Stephen Marley on Mother Cell Radio and 92.7.

0: How the West Was Won, and it directly leads to Confrontation from Damian Marley on 92.7.
1: Mr. President, distinguished delegates.
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3: Since the beginning of modern civilization, generations of weakness and inherited only conflicts of world wars. But behold the marriage supper of the lamb and bridegroom unto his bride. Then shall the earth's children know the true expression of one love. Then Mother Earth shall honeymoon in peace, forever eliminating the aspirations, lust, and anguish of wars and rumors of wars.

0: want to do it, then you will die. You race of cowards, you race of imbeciles, you race of good for nothing. If you cannot do what other men have done, what other nations have done, what other races have done, then you have better die.
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0: here and in the middle. He's asking us to chase those crazy bald heads out of the town. We can do it if we just get up and stand up together. We are so powerful. 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
1: How you feeling out there? 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

One of the things I love about reggae music is that it speaks to the humanity in me, typically. Bob Marley right there, finishing up War, No More Trouble. And I'm going to slip us into one more, because. It's World Upside Down. And at the very end of this, there is the most eloquent little verbiage from Jimmy Cliff. It's from the KCRW session. I'm an RW too. All of this is Mother Soul Radio on 92.7.

0: This is what I propose. And it's not naive. I'm on the side of those who believe in good over evil.
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